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6: Know that it was kind of a joke, the negotiations that they had put in place, because even the IAEA was saying they were cheating. They were hiding the ball in many places. They weren't complying. So, yes, that's also why we have concerns that any sort of deal Iran would not necessarily comply with. Here's another key point. This is from Axios that it says Vice President Vance said coordination between Iran, the U.S., and the IAEA for such a visit, talking about looking at the sites bombed back in Operation Midnight Hammer, would take place this week, maybe as soon as today. And that's also another component to this, is that the Obama regime, the sanctions regime and the JCPOA, the deal, all relied on UN entities. And when you think about how corruptible the UN is, to put any faith in their inspecting capabilities, yes, they have the technical capabilities. But then you even look at like what happened with October 7th, and that it was Hamas operatives that also were employed by the UN that were taking part in this. Putting all your faith in a corruptible UN is the worst of American foreign policy. What I like here is that not only is it the technocrats that have the ability at the IAEA, but you have the U.S. being a part of this type of inspection. Let's listen to bite one and hear how it was framed by the vice president just this morning.
7: And this is probably what we're most excited about as Americans. The Iranians have agreed to invite IAEA inspectors back into their country. That is a major milestone for the American people and the first step in permanently denuclearizing or permanently ending a nuclear weapons program in Iran. And that's exactly what we wanted to do. That's exactly what we asked to happen. We made a lot of great progress on other nuclear talks. And that leads me to the final thing that we wanted to accomplish, which is actually set up the process for the technical negotiations that will follow.
6: Jordan, we have two very capable individuals that have been at the forefront of this. Sure. We have the vice president, J.D. Vance, who is very smart, very capable. And we have been critical of some of his foreign policy positions, not everything, but definitely there's some issues that we have daylight with the vice president on.
8: Yep.
6: And Marco Rubio, it's not as though Marco Rubio is gone from this, even though the press wants you to think of that. Just now, he's traveling to the UAE, Kuwait, and Bahrain between Tuesday and Thursday to work with our allies. Right. This isn't just a competition between the two. This is actually seeing our government be nimble and be using all of the executive branch in a way that you would see just a lead negotiator under previous administrations. I don't care which one, Republican or Democrat. This is such a all-in effort that it's actually kind of refreshing to see the leadership style that's taking place here.
8: Yeah, so you've got different people with different big ideas. As you said, Will, it's not like everyone listening to or watching our broadcast right now agrees with all of Secretary Rubio's his foreign policy or all of J.D. Vance's foreign policy, but you put those two together and they are then working through this with both our allies. That's what Secretary of State would do, and that's what Marco Rubio's doing right now. And then allowing a Vice President Vance to kind of step up onto the world stage again to try and bring this conflict to a real close where we could have a long-term solution for at least peace in the region when it comes to Iran not funding all of their terror proxies like Hezbollah. I mean, Hezbollah fired first at Israel. So when people said, well, Israel didn't abide by this and Bibi had to get this phone call from Trump, it wasn't Israel that fired first. Israel was fired on, and they fired back in response, defensively. You're going to still see that if Hezbollah doesn't follow the commands of Iran, which is to get them to stop it. Same with the Houthis, same with the other groups. So that is the question, Will, is ultimately, are there those in Iran that have enough power to ultimately sign a deal like this and make it kind of long-lasting over the next 60 days?
6: That's right.
8: Does that person

0: exist and who is it? I'm not sure we know yet.
1: That's right. And give us a call at 1-800-684-3110. What do you think about the media pitting the Secretary of State and the Vice President against each other? You think it's a play that'll work? We'll talk to you in this segment.
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1: Welcome back to Secular. We are going to take a little bit of a pivot here and tell you about a case that the ACLJ is working on right now and kind of the details that are pretty shocking. But once again, if you want to call in about what we were talking about, the negotiations going on in Switzerland by the U.S. and the Iranians, by the Vice President of the United States, go ahead and call us at 1-800-684-3110. Do you think that J.D. Vance is the right person for this job to go and negotiate with the Iranians? Do you trust anything that can happen with Iranians? Call us, 1-800-684-3110. But I also wanted to bring this up. We're in the summer, so a lot of times school isn't on the mind of everyone going back to school. But we always know that this is the time period as school districts are preparing for the next year. This is where the next constitutional violations are being thought up right now. We know that it's always in August and September when we get the most influx here at the ACLJ as a new school year starts, as new teachers are brought in, as new administration of schools are brought in, that there's going to be a lot of constitutional violations of students around the country. And that's why you can always go to aclj.org/help, get in touch with an attorney if you feel like your constitutional rights are violated. But this is one that is just so crazy to me because we have a student in Washington State who we have now, this is the third time we're having to represent her. In second grade, she was being stopped for searches when she got to school, where the vice principal would go through her backpack to make sure she wasn't carrying contraband. What was the contraband for this second grader? Bible tracts, Bible verses on paper, telling people about Jesus. Then we had this same student we had to help last school year, earlier in the year, where she was getting in trouble for telling others about Jesus, but yet a lot of other protected First Amendment activity was allowed to go forward. She was pulled out of math class for this violation of telling people about Jesus when it was friends wanting to have conversations with her. So that's the second one. We're in three strike territory. This is where the same student, end of sixth grade, you're like, wait, we're in June. How did this just happen? Obviously, up north and west coast, sometimes they go later and don't go back to school. So still in school. They have an assembly that is just labeled as an inclusion assembly at the beginning of June. Student goes and quickly finds out that it's not just a rally or some sort of entertainment assembly, but it is a very detailed kind of indoctrination type assembly that she feels uncomfortable with. And she immediately goes to a teacher and says, "Hey, I'm uncomfortable with this. This goes against a lot of the things I believe. Can I opt out? Can I go somewhere else?" That teacher first is agreeable, understands, and can tell she's upset. Takes her out, and then another, either teacher or administrator, says, "You have to go back in," and says, "They aren't forcing their belief on you. They're just informing you and will not let the student stay out of the assembly." Sixth grade girl goes back in weeping, feeling like she is violating something that she do by doing this, which she's not supposed to be doing. And they allow this sixth grader to just weep in the bleachers of the school, clearly in emotional distress,
0: yep.
1: And no one will help her. This is now, once again, another violation of her free exercise of religion. You don't check your beliefs at the schoolhouse door.
0: Right.
1: And Jordan, we're sending another letter saying, "Hey, this time, three strikes and you're out."
0: Yeah, I mean, I think, you know, it's happened at the elementary level twice, now at the middle school level. And so, you know, again, starting with the tracts you might have been giving out in second grade, then to the "Don't Say Jesus," remember that. I mean, that's what she was literally told as a fifth grader. Now in sixth grade, you've got to go to this inclusion seminar, and it's mandatory. Now, the initial teacher that she spoke with, who saw her crying, didn't think it was so mandatory that she couldn't remove her, and I guess understood her concerns. That teacher had to then move on with her day. And so it was another teacher that then saw her in the hall and said, "Nope, get back in there. You don't get to decide. They're not telling you. You have to believe this." Again, this is the problem with what's going on in so many of our nation's schools right now, is that instead of just learning, and I mean, again, part of the process of socializations, you can teach to sixth graders that because people are different than you, you don't have to dislike them, you don't have to be mean to them, and how you treat people who are different and maybe don't look like you or even believe in the same things you do. Leave it generally like that, they're going to start figuring it out. They're having to at that age. But just shoving things down their throat, saying this is something you've got to celebrate, that you have to support, and you're being told something else at home, something else at church, and then something else at school, that is very tough when you're talking about a sixth grade mind, especially a student that it seems like has had a target on their back since they were just a little kid in second grade, Will. And that's why, again, the ACLJ ready to fight back with this student. And hopefully, again, we're able to get this wrong righted with the school district so that it doesn't happen to other students in the future. And so this young lady can look back as she gets older, and look back and say, "You know what? That school district back at home, that will never happen to kids in the future again, because I took a stand and my parents took a stand and we weren't afraid to say, no, this isn't right." And there is a reason why we've been successful both times so far, and why I believe we will be this time as well. These students do not give up all rights, and parents don't give up all rights to their students when they go to school that day. And unfortunately, we have a lot of school administrations and a lot of school districts, Will, who do treat it like once we've got your kid, we are in charge of teaching them morals. We are in charge of teaching them what is right and what is wrong. And it was, again, quote, "She had to be there because they weren't forcing her to believe anything." Again, we're talking about sixth graders. How about we learn and get our standards up to the rest of the world educationally, and then see if we have time for some of these other extracurriculars? That's how I'd like to be operating in these school districts, because it'd be a lot better for America to have students coming out of those with knowledge on how they can best take care of their families and themselves, not on just social issues of the day.
1: And think about this, the sixth grade girl who is now, this is the third time that she has been in some ways harassed by this school.
0: Yeah,
1: I mean, having daily searches of your backpack as if you are a criminal, if you are bringing something illegal to school, that's what she was dealing with in second grade. Then being told she cannot speak the name of Jesus at school. How dare you say that at school? had to get that resolved twice. Now being told by a teacher. One, you have to commend this girl for being so strong and brave that she will continue to stand up for her beliefs when the school district seems to want to do nothing but beat her down. But imagine being told this as a sixth grade girl when you already have all the pressures. Everyone talks about how terrible middle school is growing up.
0: Yep.
1: Being told by someone in a position of authority, you have no choice. That should sink in, and that should terrify you when they are telling children, no, you're articulating well why this is making you uncomfortable, et cetera, and then being told by someone in a position of power, you have no choice. Oh, she does have a choice. And the ACLJ is fighting back. And that's why you support this organization. It's for students like this. It's for fighting for people who may not have the resources or means to run, hire a law firm. They know they can come here and we will fight for them as long and as far as it takes. Support us at ACLJ.org.
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1: Welcome back to Secular. Second half hour of the broadcast. We're still discussing, one, what is going on in Switzerland, but also, if you missed the last segment, if you're just joining us, go back and watch it later. It's about a girl in Washington that we have been representing as at the ACLJ and have been fighting for since she was in second grade. Now, this is a third incident with the same school district. She's in sixth grade. We've essentially told the school district, you got to knock this off. This is three strikes and you're out. If not, you're going to federal court. We have to have a real in writing situation here that shows that they are not going to continue this targeting of the student. And if they don't, we have other options at our disposal. But we are also talking about what's going on with the negotiations. Vice President Vance saying major progress in Iran peace talks. There's also a lot of chatter what it means domestically as he takes the forefront, as well as Marco Rubio, both eyed as big contenders in the 2028 presidential race. But I also think we should point out, as everything seems to kind of pivot here on the world stage and how we've been told that, you know, this was a war of choice by the president, that it was unnecessary. And now that there's talks, it's like, oh, but he's just getting us back to the JCPOA, even though we haven't seen the text of it. It all kind of boils down to this point to me as well. Because at the same time, the vice president of the United States is negotiating with the Iranians, which just even that concept that the second highest position in the United States is across the table from the Iranians making negotiations. It's not just the Jake Sullivans of the world conducting American foreign policy. You have the left and the media fixated on things like the reflecting pool. Like, that is their gotcha moment. I think that tells you all you need to know is that their entire storyline of this Iranian war, even though they'll keep saying it was a failure, that we're not going to get anything out of this, I think it shows you how unserious they are about those talking points, that they are so concerned with the reflecting pool in D.C.
0: And They're not, but they're going down there. People like Jonathan Carl, like peeling off. Oh, this part's peeling off. There's, you know, there's ECA. There's again environmental issues going on here. Something got into the water system. That's why they were being cleaned in the first place and being repainted. Okay, this is something we can get done. This is not an issue of national security. It's not a major partisan issue. It was part of getting Washington, D.C. kind of dressed up for the 250th anniversary. So updating some things. And again, it's you know, it's water that sits there. And they'll be able to remediate the problem, the issue. But they love the obsession over that. And then, of course, flipping to the Iran situation, you know, all we got is coverage about the warmonger president. How could it be regime change? What is he giving all of our authority over to Israel? That it just was nonstop, and how horrible Israel was, how horrible the United States was. And so now that they're into these peace talks, well, they can't talk about that, Will, unless they're comparing it to, well, I think Obama was better at this than Trump or Vance. They want to go back to then turn people's attention to the waiting pools, basically, in Washington, D.C., and say, well, they tried to paint them dark blue so they'd look better for the 250th anniversary. And some of them are going to have to be redone because of chemicals and other issues that you'd have to deal with when you're dealing with sitting bodies of water.
1: Well, and once again, I think this is something to take to heart, too, because as you look at this, if someone can't offer you nuance on an issue, right, especially as complex as the Iranian talks are right now, something we here have been very...
0: Yeah, they go to the top of reflecting polls.
1: I would say we've been very nuanced about. But right, if they see something as high level and complicated as talks with Iran as a binary choice of win or lose, then you are not being forthcoming with your audience that you're talking to. I don't care if you're a commentator, if you're a media outlet, or you're a politician. You're being disingenuous if you are saying you are unable to give a nuanced look at this. You even look at Hillary Clinton last week saying the Gaza plan is working that President Trump put forward. I never thought that I would say someone was being nuanced. It'd be Hillary Clinton. We'll be back in just a bit.
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13: With SRNU, I'm Keith Peters in Washington. British Prime Minister Keir Starmer has announced his resignation, forced out by his party after losing voter support. He will remain as caretaker until Labour chooses a new leader. Former Manchester Mayor Andy Burnham confirmed on social media that he will put himself forward to succeed Starmer. Vice President J.D. Vance says his lengthy talks with senior Iranian officials in Switzerland created a good foundation for a final deal to end the Iran war. Vance made the comment Monday after initial talks with Iran's parliamentary speaker. Vance and U.S. officials claimed progress on multiple fronts. On Wall Street, the Dow by 148 points, the Nasdaq dropped 351, the S&P 500 declined 27. More details at srnnews.com.
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1: Welcome back to Secular. We are going to touch on this as well because I think it's fascinating to look at the politics over across the pond, as they say, in the UK. Historically, especially with the relationship between the United States and the UK, Americans have known the UK prime minister. That's been kind of one of the foreign leaders that you could probably go man on the street style and say, like, do you know who the leader of England is? And you'd get a significantly better response than if you named any other U.S. ally, even Canada or Mexico, our neighbors, right? And the fact is that this morning, the prime minister, Keir Starmer, has announced his resignation. And Jordan, the number of prime ministers they've had recently is insane.
0: Six in the last 7 years. So, and they're about to have a seventh. So it'll be seven in 7.5 years. It started out with David Cameron, who had a long run. Theresa May, who had a bit of a less long run, but was there for a while. And then Boris Johnson. Then you had Liz Truss, who was only there for about a month and a half. Rishi Sunak, who was only there for, I think, about 600 days. And then Keir Starmer around this 800 to 900 day mark. Again, different parties that you're going back and forth. Sometimes the same political party maintaining control for. In fact, when you look at those, I mean, it's 1, 2, 3, 4, 5. Five of the six in the 7 years have been Conservative Party. But now it's starting to hit the Labour Party the same way these movements were dividing up amongst the Conservative Party in those previous 6 years. But just think about that, because typically in the past, though again, it's a system that is much easier to remove the prime minister than it is in something like the United States, where we have a president who serves a number of years. It's still, to have that kind of instability and be a world power, it's tough to see how, once you get past the David Camerons and maybe Theresa Mays or Boris Johnsons, that you ever had time to really get anything constructively done if you only had a year and a half there or less. I mean, basically, if you only had a year and a half there or less, all you were constructively doing was trying to politically survive. So the deals you were making were just deals you had to make.
1: Right. The leader of the country, the prime minister, was there shorter, many of these, than a U.S. congressional term.
0: Yes.
1: Like, just think about that. But, okay, so we look at that. We know last night President Trump put out on True Social that this is going to happen. He said Keir Starmer will resign as Prime Minister of the United Kingdom. He failed badly on two important subjects, immigration and energy. Open the North Sea oil. I wish him well, President DJT. Now, here's what's interesting, is that then the media had to run and be like, what does he know? Or is he just saying this? And they're like, they have not spoken since the G7, which you also have to think of. The leader of Britain was at the G7 just a week ago. Here's what's fascinating to me, is that if you look back at 2016, the collapse of the EU when Brexit happened, when England said, hey, we're getting out, a lot of people pointed to that as kind of a foretelling of what happened in the United States with the Trump election, when it's like the establishment and the rule of political order kind of all broke down and England said, we're out of here. And they voted for Brexit overwhelmingly when the polls said it wasn't going to happen, et cetera. Then you saw the Trump surprise election in 2016, if you were among the political class, that there is no way he will be able to get this done. My curiosity here, especially when it is focused on things like immigration, and if you have followed any of that, and the free speech issue I'd put there as well. They have been attacking their own citizens for speaking up about community safety at many points, and because it could offend migrants that many times are there not in a traditional way.
0: You could be thrown in jail there.
1: Right.
0: I mean, for things like just saying, you know, we believe that like the immigration's been mishandled, or we have not invited people in to be a melting pot so that they are socialized into our community, so they become part of the greater England or the great, again, any of the wherever specific area you may be discussing. But instead of doing so, we just say, here you are, and you create your own little mini version of your country and your state. For, you know, for some time, that's all immigrants do that, because they come without knowing the language the best. So you'll see little areas, we have little town this, little place there, all over cities, big cities in the U.S. But ultimately, those communities grow, change. And while some of the remnants stay, it's almost like a historical look back that they stay, because people always like to kind of a taste of home, if you will, or that feeling of home that they fled for various reasons. But they want to be integrated as full, you know, nationals of their new country. And that's a very important job when it comes to immigration. Should be the top goal. And the UK, it looks like it's like, come here and basically create your own country inside. Then you start conflict from those who have maybe lived there for generations. It's not a racial thing. It's not necessarily religious. It's just, hey, you're trying to start a separate country within my country and impose values that aren't British values. They're not English values necessarily. And we're kind of letting you do that. So while they'll have a lot of free speech to a lot of radicals who are coming from other countries, those in England, I mean, you can be hauled off to prison by saying the wrong thing. And again, not just like a slap on the wrist, but they literally show up at your door and take you away because you retweeted someone who they don't like.
1: Right.
0: Make sure you don't hit that Donald Trump like button.
1: That's the big question, right? And also they're barring people for going to visit England that are going there on travel visas from places like the United States because of their social media history, et cetera. But I think it's important to also think about this as we look ahead of the midterm. The party of Keir Starmer, the Labour Party, is kind of analogous to the United States Democrat Party. It's the what they would call center-left party. The Conservatives are more center-right. And then they have other factions in England. The parliamentary system a little bit more complicated. But if you were to do that comparison of a Democrat-Republican, it's the Labour Party that Keir Starmer, the leader of, is now losing support within his own party. It does raise questions of if in the midterm we could see surprises with a complete collapse internally here, because a lot of the same issues that bogged down the prime minister in England, the immigration issue, the free speech issue, the energy issues, things of that nature, are the very same thing that caused the collapse over there of their party and now this prime minister resigning. We'll keep an eye on it. We'll keep you updated. But it is interesting to start to see, is there some sea changes going on in the global political realm that could affect even things here? But I think we want to hear from you in the next segment. We're going to talk about this. We'll talk about even our case that we talked about earlier, if you have questions about that, or the main topic, Vice President Vance leading these negotiations. Do you think that he will be able to get a breakthrough with the Iranians? Do you think in this 60-day period we will see something signed? I don't even know if we can come up with what a good deal or bad deal would look at this point. Do you think we'll even get to a signing ceremony in, let's say, 60 to 80 days if they have to bump it a couple times to try and get across the finish line? Call us, 1-800-684-3110. And do you also trust the administration and the negotiations that they would do? That they know all the issues with the Obama deal. They know all the issues with the Iranians. They've been the ones saying it for so long. Do you trust that they know what they're dealing with, and that if they get to a deal, they are confident in what they have put into that deal, that they will be able to force the Iranians to live up to it? Yeah. Iranians aren't going to live up to it on their own, but can the mechanisms that we create and put in place, can it hold them to account?
0: Right. And will the countries surrounding Iran join us in doing that? So that, again, it's not just up to the United States and Israel to make sure Iran goes forward with this deal. Or if there is a again, a hiccup in the deal that the U.S. and Israel have to go right back to war footing. Are there going to be the allies in the Gulf states that have been good allies during this process who will make sure, along with us, that Iran is staying within these parameters and is there as an enforcement tool as well? And I think, again, reading off these 14 points is not going to tell us anything about what we're ultimately going to get to, or if we get to anything long term. But at the end of the day, as you've heard from President Trump and other leaders, you want to give it a shot so much as Iran is open to trying to get to that actual long-term agreement in 60 days. If you can't, and 35 days from now, all hell breaks loose in this region of the Middle East, I'm not concerned about the United States or Israel being there. And I think we're going to be there with a larger amount of allies than we would have been before this conflict began, which is interesting as well.
1: That's right. Give us a call, 1-800-684-3110. I see a lot of you calling in, still have a few phone lines open. It is the final segment of the broadcast, so we will try to take as many of those calls as call in and we can get to. 1-800-684-3110. I see a lot of people saying they don't trust that we could even get there. Call me and tell me, 1-800-684-3110. 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
1: Welcome back to Seculo. Will Haynes here, Jordan Seculo in studio. Final segment of the broadcast, and we're going to take your phone calls. Let's first go to Doug calling from Colorado on line one. Doug, you're on Seculo.
17: Hey, guys. Thanks for all you do. The Iranian people themselves, we're not getting a lot of, I'm not finding a lot, as far as what the situation is on the ground with people in their daily lives, with their creature comforts. I know it's a huge country. It's 1.5 sides. The size of Texas and a very diverse, group of people, different people there. But I think their thirst for freedom can be enough to where this will help us to get over the line to where Iran will be forced to, work with us when it comes to this peace deal. I want to get your thoughts on that.
1: Well, Doug, so here's kind of where, and we broke this down quite a bit last week. some of the issues arise with people like us that really have yearned for a free Iran, a Persian people, as well as the other ethnic groups that are there. I mean, I know and have friends in our lives that have they are families that fled Iran, that are persecuted groups. I'm talking about Kurds, Baha'i, other minority groups within Iran that were not Persian Muslims that were a part of the Islamic Revolution or in some way a protected class in Iran. That, yes, there is something that we have always fought for and hoped for. And one of the things that we hoped for even was if it wasn't regime change by toppling everything, sending boots on the ground, because America hasn't had a good track record of that, was that it would give the support to the people to take back their country. Here's one of the concerning items in the memorandum of understanding. Now, I understand why Iran would want this in here and also why we would sign it if we're negotiating with a country, right? Like, this is kind of a boilerplate statement, but also gives me concern for the future because of us that do want a free Iran. It's point two. The United States of America and the Islamic Republic of Iran undertake to respect each other's sovereignty and territorial integrity and to refrain from interfering in each other's internal affairs. Now, we know Iran interferes in ours all the time. They send assassins here to try to kill people. But that does, as far as a statement of understanding, we're saying we're not going to meddle with your internal affairs.
0: I think at some point, Will, and I think this gets to what the caller's saying too, is we have got to get a much better understanding from our government. And I'm not saying to do that right now because it might put these Iranian negotiators in danger in their own country. But at some point, you're going to have to explain to us, those who have been defenders of the administration, those who are usually on the side of the administration, but maybe this time are not, or just questioning. I think that's fine to question. Who are we actually negotiating with that can 6 months from now or 2 years from now feel confident that part three of that 14-point deal, that part three will be followed, or like part two? And so who is the person putting their name on this piece of paper for the Islamic Republic of Iran, and do they have the long-term power and political will to be someone that the next set of Iranian leaders will even respect, or will they just reject them and say, wasn't our names on there?
1: Right.
0: They signed it because they were weak, because they were weak towards the Americans. We reject all this, and then we're back to where we were before this conflict began, which no one wants to do after such a successful military campaign that it's brought Iran to a level where they are actually picking up the phone and telling Hezbollah to knock it off. But is that going to continue past the unknown real leaders that are signing these deals? Is that going to even last a year or two? I'm not talking about a decade yet, but a year or two. Or for my kids, for my family, even for me, because these things have been so short, for our own generation. Or is this just a Band-Aid to get us to another election cycle? And that is what I think the American people want to know. If we went in there and used this kind of force, what has this brought us? That was Doug's exact point. How has this benefited the United States? Did it benefit the Iranian people at all? I'm not so sure. The Ayatollah being in charge with a stronger Islamic Revolutionary Guard doesn't seem to be benefiting the Iranian people. Will it benefit our ally like Israel or the Gulf states that were being fired upon by Iran? It may benefit some of those Gulf states. I'm not sure if you're Israel, because Hezbollah didn't take the lead on when they were part, mentioned in the initial deal. What did they do immediately? Fired at Israel, who had to fire back. And so Iran had to go back to Hezbollah and say, knock it off for 60 days. At what point do those Hezbollah leaders say, we're stronger than the Iranian leaders? And so, you know what? We're going to take our battle where we want to take our battle. They're the ones that are negotiating with the great Satan, the United States. So let's not listen to them anymore. I mean, so this, again, to me, needs to be handled by, I get we've got J.D. Vance. Okay, so we've got the vice president. We've got the president's name on there, too. Who is doing this for Iran?
1: Right.
0: That I could have any long-term confidence in. Long-term for Iran, for me, is a few years.
1: And that's
0: not like a decade even. A few years of confidence that this will hold.
1: And that's kind of the rub here, right? Is that we actually have an administration that tells us what's going on.
0: Yeah.
1: But also, to a certain point, they aren't going to. So it gets a little
0: This is a unique situation.
1: Yeah, it gets a little difficult when they're like, we're telling you as much as we can, but also you need to trust us to some degree. Because normally they're like, hey, we're going to show you the proof.
0: Show you everything.
1: And that's where you that it does get a little bit more interesting as you go along. Let's try to get to, we'll try to get both, but we know we're going to Robert on line three from Texas. Robert, you're on Seculo.
18: Hey, you know, my answer to your question, if we're better off now, is I don't see why Iran is incentivized to make a good deal, a deal that gives the U.S. And the West more security when we just tear those agreements up. And like you're speaking to, does it just get us to the next president, to the next blue or red guy that's going to change the red versus the blue? I don't see the benefit of this.
1: Yeah, Robert, I would say to that point, and I want to try to get to the other caller, but we may not get to you, Dan. Here's what I think. One, as we come to the end of this and we see we took military action and we got to negotiations, and some people are like, well, what was the point? Here was the exact point. Because the Barack Obamas of the world, and really anyone else, would say, make a deal with us, make a deal with us. They took away the credible threat of military force against Iran. You knew that Barack Obama was never going to attack Iran. And maybe that's what a lot of people celebrate about him. But why would they ever care to make a deal? What we have seen is that this administration had the resolve to follow through with what they were saying. It's like, if you keep doing this, we're going to bomb it into oblivion. And they did. Now make a deal. The reason the JCPOA was so weak, in many cases, it may have had strong language, but it was so weak because they didn't believe America would do anything about it. And they didn't do anything about it for a very long time. So that's why you had to rip it up, is because it didn't really do anything but give them the pathway. So you even told the screener they have a bigger reason to build a nuclear bomb. No, because now they actually know that our intelligence, if we see it happening, the American people will stop us. And that's what I think the difference is here.
0: Yeah, exactly right. I think that, again, we showed we will act. Now, that's new for Iran. We showed that we will act with unbelievable force that they can't prevent. So that they know we can go further. They know we can go longer. And they know that they can't really do anything about it. So that they have to keep in the back of their minds is whether or not their religious fanaticism will actually make it past their reasoned mind and thinking.
1: Thanks for watching Seculo. We'll talk to you tomorrow.
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13: News this hour from Town Hall. I'm Keith Peters in Washington. Speaking with reporters before leaving Switzerland, Vice President J.D. Vance says technical negotiations on ending the war between the U.S. and Iran continue.
20: We left a lot of our team, the Iranians left a lot of their team at the resort there to keep on working at. So all in all, a very productive 30 hours. We're going to have to keep working.
13: Vance says he's far more interested in Iran's actions than its words.
20: My point is not that I trust or distrust anybody. My point is that I trust actions. And what the president has asked us to do is verify what they're doing, focus less on what they're saying.
13: The use of a federal voter database to check citizenship has been blocked.
21: A federal judge ruled that a revamped federal tool known as SAVE that some state election officials use to identify illegally registered non-citizen voters is unlawful and cannot be used. The district court judge sided with advocacy groups that argued that recent upgrades to the program grouped Americans' sensitive personal data in a way that could result in voters being wrongly purged from voter rolls, particularly naturalized citizens. Some election officials raised concerns about the program's accuracy and security. I'm Lisa Dwyer.
13: The Senate passed a bipartisan housing bill on Monday that aims to reduce federal regulations and expand local control, one of the most sweeping efforts in recent decades to increase supply and bring down prices. The bill, which passed 85-5 and now heads to the House, has been the focus of intense negotiations in recent weeks as lawmakers in both parties try to address housing costs in an election year. On Wall Street, the Dow by 148 points, more at townhall.com.
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13: There's been another close call involving a couple of passenger jets.
24: An aviation expert says a Delta Airlines jet was roughly 300 feet from an American Airlines plane at Boston's airport, forcing the Delta aircraft to abort its landing. The FAA is investigating Saturday's incident. Former Boeing safety engineer Todd Curtis estimated the distance between the jetliners using Flight Radar 24, a website that tracks flights. Curtis calls it a significant incident. Near misses and runway incursions at airports will be the subject this week of a congressional hearing. Rich Thomason, Washington.
13: A federal judge has blocked an attempt by the Trump administration to subpoena Minnesota Governor Tim Walz and other state officials, calling it an effort to, quote, harass and retaliate against them, unquote. News and analysis at townhall.com. From Washington, I'm Keith Peters. A concert-goer died suddenly at Madison Square Garden Saturday night. More on the story from correspondent Julie Walker reporting from New York City.
25: A 51-year-old man fell to his death during the rock band Goose's concert at Madison Square Garden Saturday night. The New York City Police Department says officers responding to a 911 call just before 10 p.m. found the man unconscious and unresponsive with injuries indicating a fall from an elevated position. They say he was in section 300, which is at the top of the garden with his wife, but would not give details on the height of the fall. They also say the incident is not being looked at as a crime. In a statement, Goose said it was deeply saddened and heartbroken to learn of the tragic event that occurred. Julie Walker, New York.
13: 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From Washington, I'm Keith Peters.
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31: They're down at the National Mall at the Reflecting Pool cheering on Pond Scum. That's it. That's where we are now. That's where they are now. And we'll get into the latest over the algae gate. You're finally going to get him, guys. This is it. Impeachment is going to happen over the algae. That's coming up a little later in the program. Also, Nikki Neely is going to join us, Parents Defending Education. The UC college system, I'm told, is the greatest system. Actually, one of my kids graduated from one UC school. I got one kid in a UC school right now. And apparently their sexual violence and sexual harassment policy says that you can be disciplined, if not outright expelled, from a UC university, a college, if you misgender someone. If a dude with a beard and in a 5 o'clock shadow or whatever, and, you know, obviously a man says, call me Loretta. And you say, well, no, I'm not, because you're a dude. There you go. You're out of the university, because the universities are bastions for free thought and exploration of ideas and intelligence. That's coming up with Nikki Neely in 30 minutes. Right now, we're joined by Robert W. Malone. Robert Malone is the original inventor of that mRNA technology for vaccines. He's a physician, he's a scientist, he's a bioethicist, and his book, Lies My Government Told Me and the Better Future Coming, is an important one, especially in light of everything we're learning now about Anthony Fauci's participation in the COVID-19 virus. Dr. Malone, I saw this story with Tulsi Gabbard, and you were the first person I thought of. Thanks for being a part of the show this morning.
2: Thanks for having me on, Larry. It's interesting times, isn't it?
31: It is. And you shared your thoughts there on the X platform. And also, I want to commend everybody to be a part of your Substack. It's very informative. I'm a member of your Substack. Best place to get that is Malone.news, right? Malone.news.
2: Correct. Thank you very much. You can subscribe for free.
31: You begin your analysis of the revelations about Anthony Fauci and the gain-of-function research. You begin it with the conflict of interest. I think you're right. It's sort of the original sin in all of this. Flesh it out for us and explain that to us.
2: So essentially what Tulsi has documented, and that's the important point here, is that this is not a second-hand analysis. This is the primary documents that have been dropped by Ms. Gabbard on her way out the door. What she's documented is a strategy that Dr. Fauci used, in which he selected the people to sit on the various committees, including the CIA Analysis Committee, to participate in the determination about the let's use the title from the famous manuscript, The Proximal Origins of SARS-CoV-2. He selected people that would assess that. And then, no surprise, they came up with the answer that exculpated him, essentially, in concluding that this was of natural origin.
31: Well, and Dr. Malone is so funny, because even Jon Stewart, you know, a comedian, saw on the face of it how stupid it was to suggest that the first place you go to investigate where this virus came from is the Wuhan viral lab, where they actually work on these things. But you're right. The members of the Intelligence Committee that were charged with getting to the bottom of it, they were handpicked by Anthony Fauci. One thing I found remarkable was that how did he even have that kind of knowledge and interaction with the CIA to be able to exercise that kind of power and influence to know who to pick and who not to pick? Is it normal for a person in Anthony Fauci's position to have such a good working relationship with spies?
2: Well, the truth is that the entire biodefense community is, I guess we could call it infiltrated, certainly closely associated with the intelligence community, and in particular the CIA. And I've run into that throughout my career. I've been accused of being a CIA officer because I've reported and frankly outed various agents over time because of misdeeds. Mm-hmm. But this integration goes back a long ways. And remember that Dr. Fauci's role and responsibility was not just as director of the National Institute of Allergy and Infectious Disease, but he was placed in charge of the entire biodefense enterprise, you could say military-industrial complex, after the anthrax attack. So he basically took command of the DOD side as well as the civilian side after the legislature determined that the DOD had been incapable of advancing the biodefense mission and was culpable in the anthrax spores attack.
31: So what happened after 9/11 when we had the anthrax thing, people in the administration at the time and in the Pentagon said, and in Congress said, oh my gosh, they could destroy our civilization here in America with a bioweapon. We need experts to be able to advise on how to protect from this, what we're looking for, what to do.

0: of the various communities like the American Association of Infectious Disease throughout the 60s and 70s were usually key governmental stakeholders, influencers, in building the biowarfare infrastructure. So these have been intimately integrated for decades now, really back to mid-century, and that is covered pretty well in Secretary Kennedy's book about the Wuhan lab leak. It's really quite a sordid story. Yeah. And it was very bold of Gabbard to disclose these documents at this time, because there is such a close association between the intelligence community and biomedical research and the biodefense complex. The approved language for this is dual function research.
1: So when the news, I remember that coming up in the hearing with Rand Paul, that's certainly in question here, because it suggests, based on these documents being revealed, that Anthony Fauci outright lied and perjured himself. Is that your assessment here, that he absolutely lied under oath when asked about dual purpose and gain of function?
0: That is one of the points that Tulsi made in her press release relating to this drop. And the important nuance there is that Rand Paul has been focused on the misrepresentation made by Dr. Fauci, in my opinion, about gain-of-function research, that in fact he did not fund gain-of-function research, nor did the NIAID. So that's one point of contention that Rand has focused on, because Fauci basically called Paul a liar in sworn testimony. But this is a different, what Tulsi has pointed out is that in separate testimony, Fauci said to the investigating committee that he had not been involved or influenced or communicated with these committees that had done this assessment. He said that straight out, and that was clearly a lie. Okay, so now we have two lies in congressional testimony from Dr. Fauci.
1: It seems like Dr. Fauci, when challenged on various things like this, in particular the determination whether it was a lab leak or it happened naturally at a wet market, or even when he's challenged on some of the policies that were handed down from the federal government level, our public health professionals, he always sort of has these four spaces removed from anything. And I wasn't even in the room. I didn't have a participation in that. We just gave advice. We didn't actually dictate policy. Seems to be a pattern of behavior from him.
0: So he's a master of bureaucratic manipulation within the government, 40 plus years experience. He's become very, very skilled at this. And the rules don't apply to Dr. Fauci. They never have. So what you're observing is consistent with a longstanding pattern of behavior from Dr. Fauci of building plausible deniability. And he has had a very large press office. I don't know if you're aware of that. I documented this early on. His press office was 30 plus full-time employees, just focused on managing the likes of you. Not the, his group for the Hill was much smaller.
1: Well, he got very good press. He got great press, in fact. They were creating votive candles to him and praying to St. Fauci. Stay with us, Dr. Malone. There's more on this story. I really need your expertise on it to sort it out. And so we've got more with Dr. Robert Malone coming up on O'Connor and Company.
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5: Our interview last week on this program with Senator Ron Johnson, having to do with revelations about the effects and the negative reaction to the COVID shot, that got a lot of traction. A lot of people were talking about that. Now we're talking about the Anthony Fauci revelation. Although, since we have Dr. Malone, I meant to ask you about this in our first segment. I'm sure you saw the testimony and the work that Senator Johnson is doing there about how, again, this is the same team of people. They neglected to follow up on any of the reports of injuries due to the COVID shot. As the person who sort of introduced the technology that was employed there, that must drive you insane, knowing that the COVID vaccination policy was implemented in this country, knowing that they were injuring people.
6: Yes, yeah, so I've been in close contact with Senator Johnson, provided him email documentation, and in particular underscore that the senator has finally obtained the documents concerning the Tracy Beth Hoag analysis of the pediatric deaths. And those are now out in the open. The FDA has said that, no, these did not happen, but we now have the internal documentation about that. And Tracy Beth Hoag, who was terminated abruptly from the FDA, has now started her own Substack, where she's adding further details to the narrative and documentation about what happened with documenting those pediatric deaths.
5: Well, and again, pattern of behavior. She was a whistleblower about something as important as pediatric deaths as a result of the COVID-19 shot that was forced on people in many cases. And we had a whistleblower with regard to the origins of the virus, too, and the gain-of-function research, didn't we?
6: So that's another thing that is in the drop from Tulsi Gabbard, is that a new revelation that a federal contractor had acted as a whistleblower concerning the misrepresentations of Dr. Fauci and the compromise of the review committee. And that person apparently was terminated about 2 weeks after they initiated their whistleblower action. So this is, you know, just brick after brick after brick documenting what happened during the Biden administration to suppress inconvenient narratives.
5: So here's what's remarkable about this, Dr. Malone. This came out on Thursday. We had a long segment on it on this program Friday morning. I devoted a 20-minute segment on my town hall podcast that I do every day at noon. Got huge reaction on social media about it. I checked the cable news stations, and all of them, the ones who are, you know, politically on my side, the ones who are politically hostile to me, nobody talked about this story. This is a huge story. We were consumed by Anthony Fauci and the CDC and all of these protocols and the virus and where it came from. What's with the news blackout? Why, this is news, whether you agree with it or not. It is news, Dr. Malone.
6: So I call this the great forgetting. Corporate media today is not the corporate media that we have told ourselves or they have constructed a narrative around. And there's absolutely no upside for subscriptions, clicks, likes, follows, etc., monetization, for mea culpas, for presenting that we got the story wrong, we're so sorry. That's there's no world in which that can happen. It can only come from folks like yourself that are at the periphery of corporate media, and that is part of what's driving the whole revolution in reporting and news right now, and the interest of many to follow alternative sources, because clearly it's become pretty obvious.
5: Well, you're right. I mean, nobody, they're not going to win, you know, an Emmy by having a segment about how wrong they were for years. Not only were they wrong, but those of us who were over on this side of the equation saying, hey, there's more to this story here, it seems. You know, at Town Hall, we kept referring to this as the Chinese virus that came from Wuhan and everything, and we got censored, we got demonetized and all of that. So not only were they wrong about the story, but they were demonized.
6: You were racist.
5: You were racist
6: for doing that.
5: And they were demonizing us over here. But also, and I've only got 30 seconds, but it's impossible to not note that most of the ads I see on those cable stations are all pharmaceutical companies. There's got to be pressure there.
6: I heard a figure that something like 70 to 80% of the revenue from CNBC now is coming from pharmaceuticals.
5: 70%.
6: So the whole business model that used to be decentralized subscriber base has been transformed to dependency on small numbers of donors and large advertisers.
5: They're not incentivized to tell the truth. In fact, quite the opposite. Dr. Robert Malone, malone.news is the Substack. Always an honor to talk to you, sir. Thanks for joining us.
6: Thank you, Larry.
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13: Hello, I'm David Jeremiah, here to remind us that America's 250th anniversary is more than a milestone to celebrate, it's a moment to remember. We remember the blessings of God and the gift of freedom. We need also to remember the responsibility that comes as a result. A nation is not held together by prosperity alone, but by truth, virtue, and the character of its people. And if we are to leave this country strong for those who come after us, then we must pass on more than just history. We must pass on faith. So let us thank God for His goodness to America and ask Him to guide us in the days ahead. May God bless America.
14: With SRN News, I'm Jason Walker. Vice President J.D. Vance says talks with Iranian officials created a good foundation for a final deal to end the war. He says progress on several fronts, including the establishment of measures to ensure the Strait of Hormuz stays open and that a ceasefire holds in the fighting between Israel and Hezbollah militants. The Senate approving a bipartisan housing bill. It aims to bring down home prices and increase supply The vote was 85-5 Monday and represents one of the most sweeping efforts in recent decades to reduce federal regulations for housing and expand local control. President Trump says work is beginning immediately to fix the Lincoln Memorial reflecting pool, which turned green with algae and saw a new coat of paint peel just days after workers had completed it. SRN News.
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5: How woke are college campuses in California? UC system, which, by the way, state-run. That's government money, right? If you misgender somebody and use the wrong pronoun, you will be disciplined. I thought we were past all of that. In a moment, we're going to speak with Nikki Neely, Parents Defending Education. We'll get to that in a moment. First, though, after sharing with you for weeks now about my campaign to send deserving kids to Angel Tree Camp through our friends at Prism Fellowship, we're now down to only 5 more days for you to join us. I'm so proud and grateful that dozens of my listeners have stepped up to help provide scholarships for over 280 kids with a mom or a dad in prison. Those kids now can attend Angel Tree Camp this summer. Listen to Jamie from Angel Tree Camp. She's going to remind you that your donation over at LarryOShow.com has a profound impact by blessing kids all over this country.
16: I believe God has an amazing heart for young ones, and we all have to come to God with childlike faith. And so if we can get these campers to camp when they're young and when they're open, and especially these campers who may be coming from hard places with special wounds and special challenges, it can put them on a life-altering path. 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
5: These kids are going to be surrounded by bad influences all summer long, from drugs to gangs to crime to despair. 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Click on that Angel Tree banner at the top of the page, and God bless you. Thank you. These are our 5 final days here. So make that difference. Joining us right now, friend of the program, Nikki Neely, Defending Education. And Nikki, we're used to you pointing out and showing us horrific things happening in our public schools, K-12 situation. But college campuses are insane, and we're paying for those educations, too. So thank you for this UC study that you've done. I appreciate you joining us.
17: Yes. Yeah. Last week, we sued the University of California system, which I'm very proud of, because they have speech silencing policies that have both been designed to and had the effect of chilling student speech, which is just a straight First Amendment violation. And so we sue them in federal court, and we look forward to vindicating our student members' rights.
5: Yeah, but I'm told that the UC system is just, you know, flooded with free speech. They can't get enough free speech. They let the pro-Hamas protesters with all of their very expensive tents that were paid, I still don't know who paid for all those tents, set up camp there in the whole quad of UCLA. They couldn't get rid of them, and they were keeping Jewish students from crossing the campus and everything. So how come that free speech was okay, but this gender stuff is prohibited?
17: Isn't it so funny in some of these progressive areas where it's free speech for me, but not for thee? Mm. In this case, what we're challenging is this is the school's sexual violence and sexual harassment policy. And so humor, satire, parody, completely off limits. Actually, the rules specifically state that jokes are not okay. So you are not allowed to joke about things like that. And this is all backed up by a system where students can anonymously report each other. So straight out of East Germany, nothing creepy about that at all. And to really drive that lesson home, students have to go through an anti-harassment training. And as part of that, they have to give answers. And if you fail that, if you give the wrong answers, you don't pass and you have a hold then. You're not able to register for classes or use facilities on campus. Some of those things that you are not allowed to say are things like, hey, I don't think you're in the right bathroom. It is the FAQ actually specifically says misgendering or mispronouncing someone is harassment. That constitutes a hostile environment. And so those are things you're not allowed to say. Clearly, these are First Amendment protected things, because that's a really hot issue where people have very strong feelings. And yeah. So You know what? Not on my watch.
5: Wait, so seriously, somebody using the wrong pronoun can be disciplined on a UC campus? Oh, by the way,
17: hold on.
5: So I just fell into the trap. Using the right pronoun, not the wrong pronoun. that's the insidious nature of this nonsense. If you actually refer to a male as he, even though he demands that you acknowledge that he's pretending to be a she, you can get disciplined for that.
17: Correct. And discipline, I mean, that's like putting it lightly. So discipline can include, but is not limited to, suspension, expulsion, removal from your housing, revocation of your degree, which, like, honestly, made my jaw drop.
5: Wow.
17: As well as being sent to re-education camp, just for you to learn the right way to act going forward. So, none of this is problematic whatsoever.
5: Nikki Neely, yeah, exactly. So you're filing a lawsuit against the UC system, defending education is. And, I mean, to file a lawsuit, you have to obviously have some law that you can cite. So what is the federal statute that you're pointing to say, look, you're violating the law here?
17: First Amendment, the best amendment. So this is just straight freedom of speech. There is no religious carve-outs. I don't care if somebody worships the spaghetti monster. If they don't want to use somebody's pronouns, they may not be forced to use a pronoun by a state taxpayer-funded entity like University of California system. We also have the 14th Amendment in there. This is vague. This is they're discriminating on the basis of viewpoints. Obviously, some viewpoints are allowed and some are not.
5: Yeah.
17: And so just things like that we find intolerable.
5: Obviously, First Amendment transcends presidential administrations. But if I remember right, didn't the Trump administration come in and execute quite a few executive orders with regard to things like this through the Department of Justice as well as the Department of Education about what these publicly funded schools can do? UC is still getting plenty of federal tax dollars, aren't they?
17: They absolutely did. So the Trump administration has been absolutely clear, absolutely unequivocal about that you may not, talking about gender, full stop, is just an issue that is back on the table, as opposed to during on the Biden administration when we all had to worship at the altar of all the gender ideology stuff, when they tried to rewrite Title IX in violation of the law, et cetera, et cetera. So the fact that they are trying to do this in 2026 under a Trump administration, which has made clear its fidelity to law and biology, is something that is, not a path I would have chosen. But that's why we have people like, aside from the UC Board of Regents and administrators there, we have Gavin Newsom cited. We have Tony Thurman, the state superintendent, cited, because this happened on all of those people's watches. And we want people to be remembered of that.
5: I keep using the word insidious on this, but it really is insidious, because when you look at the Orwellian use of language by the proponents of these policies, it's under the UC sexual violence and sexual harassment policy. So in the sexual harassment policy, you are a victim if a person refuses to adhere to the pronouns that you demand that they use. However, if my daughter, let's say I'm paying for my daughter's college tuition at UC Davis, and my daughter's on the swim team, she's a freshman, she's in the locker room, and my daughter was raised with very traditional, conservative, religious principles, she is very modest. She is now forced to disrobe in front of a biological male, and she is forced to be confronted with a naked biological male against her consent. She doesn't want to see this naked man, but she is forced to, and that's just fine in their sexual harassment policy. That's the definition of sexual harassment, Nikki Neely.
17: Yes, and this comes up in locker rooms. It comes up in dorms. We have heard stories of girls being put in situations where they have been dissuaded from filing complaints about who they have been housed with, and told that, are you sure you want to do this? This might lead to problems.
5: Wait. I got to jump in. You mean they're forced to be roommates with a biological male?
17: Yes. Yeah.
5: Absolute insanity. But again, this is sexual harassment. And by the way, full disclosure, my daughter did go to UCLA. I've been in her dorms, and they have shared showers. They have shared shower facilities and shared bathroom facilities in those dorms.
17: Right. And so to put girls in a place where they have to, growing up a girl, as the mother of a girl, you always tell them, pay attention to your gut. If you feel unsafe, you remove yourself from that situation. We are telling these girls now, shut up, you bigot. Keep your mouth shut. Deal with it. which is something that is so astonishing. And so, I mean, this is why the Trump administration has, you know, come to crossheads with the California multiple times, because they have chosen to sacrifice our daughters on the altar of gender ideology.
5: People are going to hear this, Nikki, and they're going to be outraged and they're going to want to be a part of this. But how can people support what you're doing at Defending Education? And are there other organizations who have already jumped on this as well? Because this needs to be a big thing.
17: Yeah, our website is defendinged.org. People can report incidents to us. They can learn about this issue and many others. We have lots of other lawsuits going on, gender issues, race issues, DEI, et cetera. But we work closely with friends at the Independent Women's Forum, America First Legal. There are lots of great groups in this space that are trying to just hold these entities accountable. It's really astonishing how deeply the education industrial complex believes that they own this space. And so we are trying to claw it back. They are not entitled to our schools.
5: Can I ask you just sort of a strategic or tactical question, because it seems like organizations on the left, like Defending Education, but they take obviously a different approach and they try to push a more liberal, radical agenda. They've been instituting lawsuits for decades. They get a ton of their policies done, not through legislation, but through consent decrees and various other settlements with friendly governments that say, you know, don't want to fight things in court. Is this a new strategy for conservative groups? Or I wouldn't even call this conservative. This is just common sense, which oftentimes is a synonym for conservative ideas. But are we late to the game? Are we just now starting to figure out, oh, yeah, you know what? We have rights in these courts, too, and we're going to start these lawsuits.
17: Yeah, you know, I think this has been going on for about a decade. My friend and board member Ed Bloom from Students for Fair Admissions clearly has led the charge in this, right, with redistricting, voting rights, et cetera. And so it's been really fun to actually, yes, let's use the courts to actually enforce the rights as the Constitution lays them out. And, you know, it's funny because we are not doing sue and settle. These schools will fight tooth and nail to maintain their unconstitutional policies. I have sued my alma mater, my ex-husband's alma mater. And then they call you for money afterwards. And I say, you know, I know how much money you spent trying to keep that policy in the books. How dare you?
5: That's right.
17: So it's really astonishing that, you know, they're caught with their hand in the cookie jar and then they'll tell us, oh, you know, we can assure you students A, B, and C can say whatever they want. No, that's not it. The principle is that you have these policies in the books, full stop, and you thought it was okay.
5: Defending Education president is Nikki Neely. It's defendinged.org or com?
17: Correct. Yeah, .org.
5: .org. Defendinged.org. Jump on there, join the mailing list, and join the movement. Thank you, Nikki. Always great to talk with you. I appreciate you fighting this fight.
17: Thank you.
5: You know, for 250 years, Americans have believed in a powerful idea that we were meant to live free, free to work hard, free to move, free to enjoy life without being held back. But if everyday aches and pains are slowing you down, it might be time to declare your independence from pain. 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

0: I would love nothing more than to move on from our ongoing updates about the reflecting pool at the National Mall. But apparently this is the scandal to end all scandals in Washington, D.C. This is how they're finally going to get Trump, guys. Algae or the shoddy installation of the sealant on the bottom of the reflecting pool. After all, look at these giant pieces of the blue laminate, whatever it is that sealed the bottom. They're just floating around. I saw a report on CNN about it. I saw a report about algae on it. I'm seeing protesters at the National Mall with signs cheering on the algae. By the way, they've done a deep dive into who these protesters are. They were also the Black Lives Matter protesters. They're all the same people, these people. The president was posting about it on Truth Social over the weekend. When he wasn't posting about the Iran war, he was posting about the reflecting pool, saying the United States Park Police have arrested multiple individuals for vandalizing our nation's magnificent reflecting pool. Who would do such a thing? These are very serious crimes having to do with the destruction of national monuments. Years in jail. Work will begin immediately on its repair. The suggestion is that no, it wasn't a shoddy installation, and no, the sealant didn't just, you know, come off involuntarily because they did such a poor job in installing it. The vandals actually went in and started ripping the stuff up from the bottom of the reflecting pool. They're investigating all of that. But here's a summation from Fox News. They sort of put together a quick package on what's going on with the reflecting pool here. Take a listen.
1: This is a sad story because all Americans, I don't care about your political stripes, enjoy the reflecting pool. But as Charlie points out, we're talking about someone who's gone from competing in Olympic-sized swimming pools to being accused of vandalizing the reflecting pool along the mall. And, of course, he ends up in cuffs. And apparently he's not the only one. We're speaking of a former Olympian canoeist, 67-year-old David Hearn. Three-time Olympian, by the way, said he was cycling by the monument on Friday. He noticed a piece of the pool's underliner floating in the water, but authorities, they didn't buy his story at all. And now they're accusing him of being one of several individuals of trying to sabotage the project, with a pair of arrests being made so far. In fact, the president said as much in a post on Truth Social, announcing, quote, many additional people have been arrested having to do with the disgraceful vandalism of our beautiful reflecting pool. What these terrible vandals have done is a true affront to both Presidents George Washington and Abraham Lincoln and should be dealt with accordingly. They also poured corrosive and destructive chemicals into the pool. Finally, he adds this, we are very proud of what we have done with this magnificent structure, and we'll get it repaired quickly to an equal level of beauty. Now, the pool, which had been restored to a beautiful cerulean as part of the America 250 celebration, spent years mired in an algae-covered state until the big cleanup. But suddenly, we started reading reports of a new algae bloom forming and the peeling lower coating. Critics said it was a shoddy job done by the contractors. Turns out that's not true at all, and now we know why. Now, the cleanup of this $14 million project is ongoing, even at this very hour. But given the fact that the 4th of July is right around the corner, to get it ready, they're going to have to work around the clock, guys.
2: All right. Truly incredible. Some people just need to get a life. They need to get a hobby. They need to find something better to do.
0: You, Charlie Hurt, well said. People need to get a life. But it's true. They see this as some sort of monument to Trump, the reflecting pool. And if they can sabotage it and make it look like a failure, it's like, see, his presidency is a failure. And, well, they're nuts. And now the suggestion is, or the reports are, that they're actually breaking the law, violating the law, and vandalizing the reflecting pool. And they're hoping that the media doesn't pay attention. U.S. Attorney in the District of Columbia, Jeanine Pirro, appeared on Fox News Sunday yesterday, and she talked about it.
3: President Trump's got a Crime Stoppers tip for you. He says lightweight ABC reporter Jonathan Carl was seen sticking his hand into the pool and trying to rip the rubber off the surface. Judge, is Jonathan Carl from ABC in trouble?
4: Well, you know, it depends. You know, anyone who is in a position of vandalizing or attempting to vandalize the reflecting pool will face the criminal justice system in D.C. Look, the president has made it a priority to make D.C. not only safe but beautiful. And there are several citations that have been handed out to individuals, and these are cases that will be prosecuted to the full extent. If there are more serious products that are put into the reflecting pool to create more algae or a bigger problem, then we'll consider more serious charges. But make no mistake, making D.C. beautiful is a priority. And if you damage, vandalize, or do anything to impact something like the reflecting pool, you can be prosecuted.
0: Which brings us to my friend and colleague Scott Jennings, who was on CNN over the weekend. And I told you about those protesters that have signs rooting on the algae. Yeah, take it away, Scott Jennings.
5: Regarding the vandalism, that's absolutely true. Somebody did vandalize the grass. Even when workers were working on the reflecting pool, I think I read that people came and vandalized their trucks and their equipment. Look, you have people that hate Donald Trump so much that they would go out and destroy our national monuments, vandalize the Lincoln Memorial, vandalize the grass. That's how broken-brained they are. Donald Trump has cleaned up Washington. The fountains work. The city is clean. The city is safe. It's good that he has taken an interest in this. And you have these people out here who are so broken brained about the fact that he's the president that they're spending their time vandalizing all this stuff. I think it's terrible. And I hope anybody who vandalizes our monuments, I hope they get caught. And I hope they get put in jail. He's trying to make the city beautiful for America, too.
0: Exactly. And just think about it. These protesters, they're literally cheering on pond scum. That's where we are. Incredible. 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
8: News this hour from Town Hall. I'm Jason Walker. Vice President J.D. Vance wrapping up talks with senior Iranian officials over ending the war.
9: Vance said the meeting created a good foundation for a long-term deal. He said the two sides agreed on a mechanism to keep the Strait of Hormuz open and work together on the ceasefire in Lebanon between Israel and Hezbollah. The vice president also suggested the U.S. could allow for the release of some frozen Iranian assets for purchases of American soy, corn, and wheat under U.S. and Qatari oversight. The talks follow a preliminary deal signed last week, but it remains uncertain whether that agreement will hold or help bring lasting peace to a Mideast region riven by conflict for decades.
8: That is correspondent Jamie Keaton reporting. On Capitol Hill, the Senate approving a bipartisan housing bill that aims to bring down home prices and increase supply The vote, 85-5. Here's Bob Agnew.
10: The bill represents one of the most sweeping efforts in recent decades to reduce federal regulations for housing and increase local control. The legislation bans corporate investors from buying single-family homes. That's to ensure homes are available for families rather than large corporations. It also addresses concerns about investor-driven price inflation. After final approval this week, the bill goes on to President Trump, who has already signaled his support. Bob Agnew reporting.
8: Federal judge blocking an attempt by the Trump administration to subpoena Minnesota Governor Tim Walz and other state officials, calling it an effort to harass and retaliate against them. Walz, well, he's calling the ruling a victory for the rule of law and democracy. No surprise, Monday, British Prime Minister Keir Starmer has announced his resignation, forced out by his party after losing voter support. He will remain as a caretaker until Labour chooses a new leader. More on these stories.
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17: Good afternoon, fellow investors, and welcome to the Monday, June 22nd, 2026 edition of InvestTalk. I'm your host, Luke Guerrero, and I'll be with you over the next 45 minutes to an hour as we dissect what went down in the market today, talk about the stories that matter, and answer your finance and investment questions. 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It is 1 week from tomorrow. It is called Beyond the Yield, How to Invest for Your Income Needs, and it is free. 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All right. Before we talk about today's market performance and run down those show topics, let's tackle this caller question now.
18: I wanted to ask a question about the aerospace and defense sector. I was looking at a ETF, PPA, it's the Invesco Aerospace and Defense ETF. I just wanted to get some more exposure into these sectors and wanted to know if this was a good way to get some broad exposure into these industries and see if this would be a good fit. Thank you so much. Bye.
17: PPA is the Invesco Aerospace and Defense ETF. It is a passive ETF that tracks the SPADE Defense Index and invests in U.S. companies systematically important to defense, military, homeland security, and government space operations. So you're going to see aerospace names, defense electronics, IT services for government, and cybersecurity alongside your traditional defense primes. Now, the companies that are at the top of this fund are ones that you have probably heard of. GE Aerospace, Boeing Company, RTX Corporation, Lockheed Martin, rounding out the top four, which makes up about 30% of this portfolio. In fact, the top 10 make up about 55.41% of the overall portfolio. Now, year to date, this thing is up about 11.96% from a price perspective. Over the 1 year, up 30.46 versus its category of about 45.64. That is a meaningful underperformance versus the peers, primarily driven by less exposure to European defense names, because this is a US-only ETF, and the recovery drag from Boeing. Now, I understand why you want to own an aerospace and defense ETF. I mean, you're looking at the Iran war, you're looking at NATO's 2% GDP commitments, you're looking at the CHIPS Act and their domestic manufacturing, and the fact that the president has promised, on top of the largest defense budget ever this year, to have the largest defense budget ever next year. But at the same time, for this fund specifically, you're paying 58 basis points for passive exposure that, again, is meaningfully underperforming peers. And I will say that I think one of the largest areas where we've seen progress in the defense space is internationally. Why? Because of European rearmament. Now, we recently spoke on a previous show about why that may be drying up a bit, i.e. countries saying, oof, now we're in a position where, yes, the Iran war is waging, but we got to choose between fighting domestic issues, i.e. inflation, cost of living, and bolstering our military. Germany's stepping back. So overall, the theme, I think, as a long-term macro driver is good. In the short term, though, you've seen a lot of run-up names and shifting government positions towards what they want to give a priority for. On to today, where my main focus point is going to be taking a look at if the market today is 2022 all over again, and what we need to be looking for in terms of a risk checklist for 2026, because the market does look a lot like 2022 in three uncomfortable ways. And investors are nervous about inflation, interest rates are still driving market behavior, and expensive growth stocks, well, they are vulnerable to sharp resets. But 2026 is not a copy and paste. And investors who understand the similarities, but most importantly, the differences, are going to be less likely to panic, less likely to chase, and less likely to rebalance at the wrong time. We'll also touch on why all this capital absolutely flowing into AI may actually be a warning sign. Also, a lot of unicorn companies over the past decade in Silicon Valley. We'll touch on the zombie unicorns. And should we have time at the end of the show, we'll talk about how some companies are trying to make compute a financial asset. We also have some voice bank calls ready to play, including one on Bitcoin and another on Allison Transmission Inc., ticker ALSN, as well as some questions that came in from the comment section of the InvestTalk YouTube channel. Well, folks, we have a lot to do today, but we are headed into our first break. It is always a quick one. Please remember, you can call anytime and leave your questions on the InvestTalk voice bank. And if you're listening in the Bay Area on AM 1220, give me a call now at 888-99-CHART. When we come back, we'll talk about today's market activity.
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20: 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It's Goldman Sachs, NASDAQ.
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19: And 24/7, rain or shine, Justin Klein and Luke Guerrero stand ready to provide their unbiased answers.
22: This isn't really a copper play. This is
1: a iron ore play with some aluminum copper.
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17: I would say the best way to describe stocks today is probably mixed. You had big tech weakness weighing on the headline indices, while breadth underneath, I would say, told a bit more of a constructive story. The Dow gained 0.3%. The Russell 2000 hit a fresh record close, up 0.8. But the S&P fell 40 basis points. The NASDAQ dropped 1.3%. Stocks did end a bit off their worst levels, but still, for the most part, negative on the day. Now, the big tech underperformance, that was obviously the main story because of how much weighting that has in the indices. Alphabet was notably lower following another high-profile AI leadership departure. SpaceX has now sold off more than 30% from last Wednesday's peak. Netflix declined, and several other Mag 7 names were weaker. However, the impact on broader sentiment, a bit softened by this continued strength in semis and continued strength in memory, where the AI demand narrative remains, for the most part, firmly intact ahead of Micron's earnings and headlines around supply chain constraints and higher memory pricing. But nevertheless, the rotation into

0: percent loss is brutal. You have seen wild opportunity costs from other markets, and the utility argument hasn't really translated into price performance. Now, if it's a taxable count, that's a juicy loss. I think selling that creates a capital loss that can offset capital gains elsewhere, and losses carry forward indefinitely, right? They do not expire. If you have gains off elsewhere to offset, this is a great way to use it. If it's a small position and you can stomach more volatility, I mean, I have no problem with having small allocations to crypto. I think anything beyond Ethereum and Bitcoin is even more gambling than Ethereum and Bitcoin themselves. If you want to stay in crypto and you're frustrated with ETH, I think swapping it, the bigger benefit is you're going to get that tax loss harvesting. But no one knows where this is going. The forecasts range from $1,500, $8,000. This is the longest duration asset there is. What we do know is that the opportunity cost of holding a declining asset over 5 years is real, and every dollar sitting in ETH at 41% loss is a dollar not compounding in something that's a bit more productive, where the utility actually bears itself out in real cash flows. Thanks for watching, and thanks for leaving your question in the comment section. All right, we're going to break. Still to come, my main focus point on whether or not this is 2022 all over again. And as always, more answers to your finance and investment questions. So you have one burning in your mind, pick up that phone and dial 888 99 chart.
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3: This is Shred from California. I'd love to find out your analysis on ALSN, Allison Transmission Holdings. They seem like a solid company. They had some defense in there, trucking companies that truck products. I would think they're all over the world. And I just thought they're just a good trucking company. I just wanted to see what your whole analysis would be, if that's a good stock to own for long term. Thank you.
4: Allison Transmission Holdings is a name that we are definitely familiar with here because it is a name that we used to hold for clients. I believe we sold out of it a bit earlier in the year, sometime in April or May. But what it does is it is a fully automatic transmission for commercial and defensive vehicles company. They have two segments after this acquisition. They're Allison Transmission, Core on Highway Defense, trucks, buses, military vehicles. And they're Allison Off-Highway, so they're mining, construction, ag equipment. And they're actually the world's largest manufacturer of medium and heavy-duty automatic transmissions. Now, it is a transformed company after the beginning of this year. They nearly doubled their revenue from their acquisition of Dana Off-Highway. All year-over-year comparisons because of this are a bit distorted by M&A, so you want to focus on your adjusted metrics, on your organic trends, and also note that today there's actually term loan refinancing, which should reduce their interest costs from this acquisition. Now, again, revenue was up 884% year over year, beating by 1.9%. Adjusted earnings per share was only up about 6%, though that did beat. And adjusted EBITDA was up 22% year over year. And they had margins sitting at 26%. That's pretty stellar, right? And that's coming out of an acquisition. Their defense segment saw 64% year over year growth. That is the strongest growth amongst any segment. But at the same time, Core Allison Transmissions saw about 4% year over year contraction. So this acquisition, this Off-Highway, contributed to nearly half of total revenue. Now, with any acquisition, you have now to bet on execution. In the recent guidance, they said there's about $120 million in annual run rate synergies, but that's not expected to really be realized until the next couple years. Now, year to date, it's up about 23.72%, up 33.39% over the past 52 weeks. And this reduction in interest costs that was announced, certainly to the benefit of a company that for some time had been a bit technically weak. I mean, you did see it fall nearly 3% after earnings, despite massive adjusted beats because of some of the issues going on, right? Because of that core organic business contraction, because net margins fell within that core business on those integration costs from about 25% to 8%. Because the North American highway market, the foundation of the original business, remains very uncertain. But I mean, there are positives, right? At the same time, you have defense revenue growth, 64% year over year. You have $120 million in those synergies that they hope to realize. You have a six-year dividend growth streak. This is tough because, again, I like this company. I like this company. We held it for a very long time, but it's fundamentally different. It is executing a large industrial acquisition at a time when the core business is soft. And so, you know, this is a one that I probably would keep on my watch list for now, because July 23rd is when they reported as the first clean post-integration read. And so you need to decide whether these synergies are going to arrive fast enough, and if that justifies paying about the highest multiple they've had in the past 5 years. Again, I want to see a little bit of proof in the pudding before I would dive back into this one, which is, as you mentioned, a great company. That is Allison Transmission, ticker ALSN. Thanks for the call. Let's make it two in a row from 888-99 chart.
5: Hey, Justin and Luke. This is John from Georgia. I was just calling to see if you guys thought about Advance Auto Parts. Ticker is AAP. And I was just wondering, is this a good time to buy? I'll listen for the answer on the show.
4: Advanced Auto Parts is about 41.02% year to date, up about 12.14% over the past 52 weeks after having a real rough 2023 and really a boring 2024. So this is really a deep turnaround story. I mean, they still don't have a single buy target amongst their analysts. It's an automotive aftermarket parts retailer. It hasn't seen much growth. I mean, again, turnaround story. Growth is only about year over year 1% in terms of revenue. Earnings per share, though, came in at 77 cents, crushing by about 79%. And they had the strongest comp quarter in about 5 years. You know, I 6-7 months ago would have said stay away from this thing. You'd be crazy. But I mean, it's a very surprising automotive turnaround this year. That earnings per share beat is real. They have their 5-year best comps. They have about 4.1% margin expansion. But I still think it's in the midst of a turnaround. You know, this is a big show me quarter that should answer whether this Q1 was genuine inflection or a one quarter setup. And then until you see kind of follow through from this most recent quarterly report, I would keep this one on my watch list. Thanks for the call. On the next Invest Talk, we'll look into this story, AI spending paradox, hyperscalers left behind as the trade evolves. That's tomorrow, but for now, we still got plenty to talk about. I'm Luke Guerrero, and we're ready to take your calls anytime at 888-99-CHART.
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8: 60 a.m. The Answer. With SRN News, I'm Jason Walker. Russian drone strike in northeastern Ukraine killing 3 family members, including a young boy. This is also said a Ukrainian strike on a Russian industrial plant has killed at least 5 people. Vice President J.D. Vance says the talks in Switzerland earlier in the week with Iranian officials created a good foundation for a final deal to end the war. He adds there's been progress on several fronts. As expected, British Prime Minister Keir Starmer calling it quits, forced out by his party after losing voter support. He will remain, though, as a caretaker until Labour chooses a new leader. Abelardo de la Esperia is poised to become Colombia's next president. Businessman and lawyer leads the presidential runoff race by a very narrow margin. SRN.
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4: Kevin Warsh just chaired his first FOMC meeting this week. The Fed held rates at 350 to 375. The median committee projection called for 1 to 2 rate hikes in 2026. And the first time the dot plot has pointed towards tightening since the hiking cycle began in 2022. After the announcement, the S&P hit 7420 near all-time highs. The 10-year yield hit 448. But with all this, CPI, it's running at 4.2. And the equity risk premium, the extra return investors earn for owning stocks over bonds, 2 basis points. That's among the lowest readings on record. Stocks are offering essentially zero compensation over risk-free treasuries for the first time since the dot-com bubble. That combination looks uncomfortably familiar. 2022, the S&P 500 fell 28% over 9 months as inflation surged. The Fed hiked aggressively, and expensive growth stocks got repriced. The question, therefore, listeners are asking, whether explicitly or in the back of your minds, is whether 2026 is setting up for a repeat. The answer is yes and no. And understanding the distinction is what separates investors who navigate the environment from those who will inevitably get hurt. The similarities are real, and up front, we have to acknowledge them. First, inflation is once again the dominant macro variable. In early 2022, CPI was accelerating past 7%. Today, it's at 4.2. Lower, but certainly moving in the wrong direction after being at 2.4% in February. The Fed went from promising transitory inflation to emergency hikes. Today, the Fed has gone from projecting rate cuts to projecting hikes. The pattern, central bank behind the curve, forced to tighten faster than markets expected, certainly rhymes. Second, interest rates are driving market behavior more than fundamentals. In 2022, the 10-year yield surging from 1.5 to 4.2, that was the single biggest driver of stock returns. Every upward tick crushed growth stock valuations through the discount rate mechanism. Today, the 10-year has risen from 396 pre-war to 448, the 30-year hitting a 19-year high, 518. The market's obsession with every Fed statement, every inflation print, and every rate hike probability shift, it's identical to 2022. Third, expensive growth stocks are vulnerable to sharp resets. In 22, the NASDAQ fell 33%, Meta lost 65%, NVIDIA dropped 50%. The Mag 7 hadn't been named yet, but their predecessors were decimated. Today, the PHLX Semiconductor Index has pulled back from its highs with a 3.6% drop on a single day last week. More than $1 trillion has been wiped from the Mag 7 since SpaceX filed for its IPO. Growth stocks are priced for perfection at a time when the rate environment is actively hostile to high multiple companies. But the difference is, those are just as important. And this is where investors who panic in a 2022 playbook could make a mistake. The biggest difference is that today's companies are genuinely profitable. In 22, many growth stocks were pre-revenue or barely profitable. The correction repriced businesses that didn't have earnings to fall back on. In 26, S&P 500 companies are beating profit estimates by 18.2%. Tech earnings are growing 43% annually. Microsoft, NVIDIA, Alphabet, Meta, they generate massive free cash flow. The AI CapEx isn't being funded by burning venture capital. It's funded from operations. That earnings floor did not exist 4 years ago, and it provided a valuation support that limits downside even if multiples start to compress. The second difference, the macro backdrop. 4 years ago, the Fed was hiking from 0 to 9% inflation environment. Today, the Fed's at 350 to 375, with inflation at 4.2. The gap between the policy rate and inflation, far narrower, which means the Fed doesn't need to hike as aggressively to restore real positive rates. One or two quarter point hikes, which is what the dot plot projects, is a very different regime than the 525 basis points of tightening delivered 4 years ago. The third difference is what's causing inflation. In 2022, inflation was driven by demand-side forces, by pandemic stimulus flooding the economy with cash, supply chain issues. The Fed could address that by cooling demand through higher rates. In 26, inflation is driven by a supply shock. The Hormuz closure removed 15-20% of global oil. Supply shocks are harder for the Fed to solve because hiking rates does not open the strait. If the MOU signed this week holds and oil normalizes, much of the inflation pressure evaporates without the Fed doing anything. That asymmetry where the inflation problem could resolve itself through geopolitics rather than any Fed action, that's a key distinction from 2022. The fourth difference is market breadth. In 22, the correction was broad-based. Everything sold off. This year, the rotation has been much more selective. Energy, materials, industrials, consumer staples, they've all outperformed. The equal weight S&P, that's beaten the cap-weighted version by the widest margin since the 1990s. The average stock, doing fine. It's the mega-cap tech correction, which represents roughly 35% of the S&P. That's vulnerability there. If you're diversified across sectors and not just fully weighted there, the risk is manageable. The practical rate checklist, or rather risk checklist, for the second half of this year comes down to three variables. Oil, if the MOU holds and Hormuz normalizes, inflation decelerates, the hike risk fades, bullish. If it collapses, we're back in crisis mode. Then you got earnings. Q2 reports starting in July will be the first to fully capture the war's impact on consumer spending and corporate margins. That is the real stress test. And rates. If the 10-year stays below 4.5, stocks can grind higher. If it pushes above 5, that equity risk premium goes negative and repricing accelerates. The key here is this is not 2022. But it's not 2023 or 2024 either. The market is in a transition zone between the AI bull case and the rate hike bear case. The investors who understand which parts of their portfolio are exposed to each scenario and size their positions accordingly will come through this period intact. The ones who treat every pullback as the beginning of a crash or every rally as proof that nothing can go wrong certainly will not. Let's keep things moving and drop in another listener question from 888-99-CHART.
14: Good day, Justin, Luke. Long time listener to your show here from the Midwest. Thank you guys for everything you educate us on. I appreciate it. My question today is on a ticker symbol NEM, Newmont Mining. I believe that company does mine gold, copper, and silver, if I'm not mistaken. And I know I've heard from the show here that silver is really booming right now. However, Newmont has just been, after a good year last year, it's just been trading in a range here from the mid-upper 90s to like 125 or so, and it won't break above its ceiling there. I'm not sure if this really has a future ahead of it, or if I should just dump it completely and head to gold and like GLD, which seems to be going up all the time. I'm just questioning, what are your thoughts and feeling about this move? Is Newmont worth holding on to, or should I dump it and go to something else like GLD? Thanks. I'll listen for your answers on the show. Have a good day.
4: This is a classic question. Should you hold physical gold or should you hold the gold miner? And although they do both give you exposure to that shiny yellow metal, they are definitely carrying different risk profiles. Now, we've covered GLD plenty of times. It's a 40 basis point gold ETF. It is the Spider Gold Shares ETF. They track spot gold prices directly. So they got gold bars sitting in a London vault. They have no earnings. They got no management. They got no operational risk. This is pure commodity exposure. Now, NEM, Newmont Corporation, is one of the world's largest gold miners. They have operations in the U.S., in Canada, Mexico, Australia, Ghana, Peru. A pretty diversified business. And as mentioned, they produce copper, they produce silver, they produce zinc, they produce lead. It is also, I believe, the only gold miner in the S&P 500. And it's a massive company. They got nearly 32,000 employees globally. Now, Q1, they had an absolute blowout quarter. They beat estimates by 13.5%, earnings per share beat by 29%, net income was up from $1.19 billion the previous quarter to $3.26 billion. They returned $2.7 billion to shareholders through dividends and through buybacks. And what you'll see between these two, because these are the fundamental differences. GLD, that's 1-to-1. Gold up 10, GLD up 10. Newmont moves about 2 to 3 times the gold price move. Gold up 10, Newmont up 20, 30. Why? Because mining costs are relatively fixed. If it costs $1,700 an ounce to mine and gold goes from $3,000 to $3,300, Newmont's profit per ounce jumps from $1,300 to $1,600. That is a 23% increase in profit from a 10% increase in gold. This works in reverse too. If gold drops, Newmont probably falling much harder than GLD. Now, where GLD wins is if you want pure play gold exposure. You want zero operational risk. You're hedging a portfolio or buying insurance. The gold price is flat or declining. GLD just sits there. NEM, they get crushed by fixed costs. Now, Newmont wins when gold is in a sustainable uptrend, which even despite recent movements, it still kind of is. If you want a company generating real cash flows, you believe that gold is staying above systematically $3,000. It's also trading at only about 9.9 times forward-looking earnings. But you get that risk, right? The mine collapse, the country-specific risk, cost inflation. I think the bottom line is here, if you're bullish on gold and want maximum upside, Newmont is the better play. The operating leverage, the dividend, the shareholder returns. If you want gold as insurance and don't want to think about it, that's when you go GLD. If you think gold is peaked or could pull back, GLD loses less, but then maybe you don't want to have as much gold exposure as you do. I think maybe the smart play is a little bit of both, though there are other ETFs, I'm not going to mention it, but there's another ETF similar to GLD that has a little bit lower liquidity, but if your position sizing isn't that high, you do get a lower fee. You know, I would say, generally speaking, we're very bullish on gold. We tend to be in the mining space, and I think Newmont is a solid miner. Thanks for the call. SpaceX $60 billion all-stock acquisition of Cursor, the AI programming assistant that popularized vibe coding, is the kind of deal that makes strategic sense, but should set off alarm bells for the broader market. The strategic logic is clear. SpaceX's Grok chatbot hasn't gained the traction that Claude and ChatGPT have. Cursor, which has become the go-to tool for AI-assisted software development, that gives Musk a genuine presence in corporate AI. But zoom out and the pattern is concerning. Companies always have a choice between issuing debt and issuing stock to finance acquisitions and capital spending. And stock valuations are high. Equity is cheap for companies to issue. The legendary investor Ben Graham thought of the market as a manic, depressive, offering daily prices, sometimes too high, sometimes too low. When companies as a group choose to sell stock aggressively, they're telling you they think their price is high. That's exactly what's happening here. Goldman Sachs estimates net equity supply, new shares hitting the market minus shares removed from buybacks, will be roughly flat in 26 for the first time since 2003. Alphabet raised $85 billion in a historic equity offering. Meta reportedly planning something similar. SpaceX, of course, raised $86 in its IPO. It's now issuing $60 billion more in stock for Cursor. Companies are financing almost half the cost of current quarter M&A deals with stock, a level matched only during the dot-com bubble and the 20 to 2021 SPAC mania. The historical precedent, it's a bit uncomfortable. In the dot-com era, two-thirds of M&A was financed with stock. In 2020, 2021, it was 45%. Both periods preceded sharp market declines. The current quarter, running at about 49% equity financed. As one columnist at the Wall Street Journal noted, when lots of companies are raising cash to chase the same opportunity, in this case, AI, there are three possibilities. The opportunity is so huge, it absorbs all the capital and delivers fat profits. The opportunity is real, but oversupply destroys margins. Or the AI claims are wildly overhyped. Goes up in smoke. The danger isn't that any individual deal is bad. SpaceX buying Cursor may prove brilliant. Apple raising $85 to fund AI may generate returns for decades. The danger is the collective signal. When the companies that were buying back their stock for the past decades suddenly reverse, start selling it, they're telling you something about where they think valuations stand. And historically, that signal has been more reliable than traditional valuation metrics. We're about to head to our final break, but before we do, I want to mention yet again that our newest upcoming InvestTalk Wealth webinar, Beyond the Yield, where we will be talking all about how you can strategize for your income needs, is coming up a week from tomorrow, June 30th, from 12 to 1 p.m. Pacific time. 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
18: This is Seth Leibson for townhall.com. As we celebrate our 250th anniversary as a nation, it is worth reflecting on what got us here and kept us going, living as we do under the longest-lasting constitution in world history. From the Declaration of Independence to the Constitution, our country's framers set about establishing this most successful of political governing structures because they understood a few truths. Given low polling about American pride these days, they are truths about which we may need to ask, are they still self-evident? We began this experiment declaring a recognition of something higher than man, the laws of nature and nature's God, and a creator, endowing us with a right to self-government and a recognition that we human beings are all equal, especially in our inequality before God. Rights to life, liberty, and the pursuit of happiness are not given or tolerated by government or man, but God. Our founding fathers all understood and enshrined this force, but too many here have forgotten or unlearned this. Sadly, just now, we need a great relearning.
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4: While the public market has been captivated by the giga IPOs and the AI rally, a slow-motion disaster is unfolding in the private market. By May of this year, 332 of the 1,900 unicorns tracked by Stanford professor Ilya Strobilov had raised money at a valuation at or below their previous peak. Of those, 212 were valued at under $1 billion, meaning they'd lost their unicorn status entirely. Another 383 unicorns had disclosed no new funding in the previous 3 years. The Economist has dubbed these companies zombie unicorns. Companies that were once valued at $1 billion or more, but are now shadows of their former selves. Cameo, the celebrity video platform, was valued at $1 billion in 2021. It's now worth $82 million. Sondermind, a mental health platform, went from $1.1 billion to $7 million. These aren't outliers. They're the visible tip of a systemic repricing. The zombie problem is the direct consequence of the zero interest rate era, when cheap money encouraged investors to pour capital into VC's funds regardless of the quality of the underlying businesses. VC fundraising peaked at $223 billion in 2022, collapsed to $66 billion last year as interest rates rose and returns, unsurprisingly, deteriorated. The startups that received inflated valuations during the boom, they are now stuck. They can't raise at their old prices. They can't IPO without accepting massive markdowns, and their VC backers are increasingly unwilling to throw good money after bad. PitchBook expects net valuation cuts of between $500 billion and $1 trillion as firms reprice, scramble to find buyers, or even just go under. That puts their estimated total, the unicorn universe, below the 10 most valuable companies. The unicorn universe below the 10 most valuable companies is worth about $5 trillion, facing a 10 to 20% haircut. And the timing pressure is building. Nearly half the firms on that database that raised at or below their peak had their last round in 2021. From late next year, their investors, they're going to start demanding results. VC agreements often allow investors to veto public offerings if they think they'd get a better outcome by waiting. But waiting only works if someone's willing to invest more. Today's VCs are focused on the handful of AI superstars, not on propping up aging companies with fading business models. For investors, you may be asking yourself, I didn't throw any money into Cameo. Why do I care? Well, the zombie unicorn reckoning matters because of the indirect effects. VC funds that are returning less money will make their limited partners, their pension funds, their endowments, their front offices, less willing to allocate to venture capital. What does that do? That tightens fundraising for early stage companies broadly, not just the zombies. And the spillover into public markets, it's real. If zombie unicorns can't IPO, the giga IPO pipeline stays concentrated in a handful of mega companies rather than broadening into the mid-market listings that historically support a healthy market ecosystem. And so, as the biggest problem for the past couple years has been breadth, the issues of the zombie unicorns may in the near future make that concern worse. Well, that does it for another episode of Invest Talk. 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
8: News this hour from Town Hall. I'm Jason Walker. Bipartisan housing bill passing the Senate.
22: The U.S. Senate has passed a bipartisan housing bill that aims to bring down home prices and increase supply.
23: On this vote, the yeas are 85 and the nays are 5. The motion to concur is agreed to.
22: The vote represents one of the most sweeping efforts in recent decades to reduce federal regulations for housing and expand local control. The legislation bans corporate investors from buying single-family homes. The House is expected to give the bill final approval later this week and send it to President Donald Trump, who has signaled his support. I'm Lisa Dwyer.
8: Sad story from the Lone Star State. The parents of a 2-year-old girl are suing to stop brain death testing at Texas Children's Hospital. They want more time for their little girl to recover following a near-drowning incident. Texas Children's has stated it wants to conduct testing to determine next steps in her medical care. Most legal battles over life support start after a brain death diagnosis, but this case challenges the actual testing phase. Vice President J.D. Vance says there are still many angles need to be settled before peace talks will be considered complete.
24: I think it's important for all of us to appreciate how much was done, but honestly, there is still a lot to do as we continue to make progress on the nuclear talks, on the economic talks, as we continue to demine the straits and ensure that that flow of traffic continues to pick back up.
8: And he emphasizes they're far from done.
24: A lot of progress, but still some work to do, and we're very committed to doing exactly that.
8: In Los Angeles, firefighters are still battling a fire at a massive warehouse near downtown, facility that stores frozen food. They've been battling that fire now going on 6 days. More on these stories, townhall.com.
25: 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Dial pound 250, say Mike Rowe. That's pound 250, say Mike Rowe. And happy birthday to us.
8: Critics say hospital systems all across these United States may be using contracting rules to blunt price competition. The Justice Department says those tactics can harm consumers. More from correspondent John Scott.
0: A new analysis tied to DOJ cases against OhioHealth and New York Presbyterian finds banning certain contracting practices like anti-steering and all-or-nothing deals could cut hospital and affiliated physician prices by about 18%. That's roughly $4,100 less per inpatient stay in affected markets. Employers could see premiums fall about 6.5%, saving families around $1,800 a year. The biggest impact would come in markets dominated by a single system, with potential benefits for rural hospitals and patients as well. John Scott reporting.
8: Breaking news and analysis at townhall.com. Correspondent Seth Sutel reports on Wall Street Monday.
3: Stocks ended mixed on Wall Street as drops for several big tech companies weighed on the market, even as crude oil prices fell. The S&P 500 dropped 0.4% Monday. The Dow rose 148 points. That's about 0.3%. The NASDAQ Composite slumped 1.3%. Oil prices fell about 3% following negotiations between the U.S. and Iran on ending their war. Drops for several tech giants like Alphabet and Amazon weighed on the market. Seth Sutel, New York.
8: Mexican President Claudia Sheinbaum says her nation seeks to restart oil shipments to Cuba very soon. She says it's a move that could provide much needed relief as the island's crisis deepened given the lack of petroleum. She says the administration would seek to send the oil via commercial and privately owned firms. More on these stories, townhall.com.
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7: 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And now, from the Connors and Sullivan Broadcast Studios, the man who is not what he wants to be, but is way grateful that he's not who he used to be. 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
27: Welcome in, Kevin McCullough. Very glad to have you with us. It is That Kevin Show. It is a huge week for That Kevin Show. We are going to be all day tomorrow, which you'll only catch me for my hours of the show per normal. We will be in Times Square, the world's most important intersection, most famous intersection, with a bunch of our broadcast colleagues and friends. And we are going to have a day that is going to just be unlike any other day. And so grateful to be able to celebrate our nation's founding, what it means, why it's so significant, and everything else. But that's tomorrow. I want to go back to yesterday for a second. Because yesterday, for me, was a very disjointed Father's Day. For as long as I can remember, Father's Day always meant worshiping together, sitting together, singing together, going to brunch together, enjoying the simple blessing of being in the same place at the same time with all four of my kids. Yesterday was different because a bunch of us were in two places. I had to serve at my normal church with three services, part of the worship team, did my best to bring excellence and help and hope to the band and to the congregation. And we had an incredible series of services yesterday. But my bride and the rest of the family were at a neighboring church watching our son be commissioned for a summer of Christian camp that church runs as a counselor. And he's wanted to do this for a couple of years. He got his application in too late last year, and he was kind of bummed all year. But he's prayed, literally, that he would have a chance to do this, and he's worked towards it. It's a good thing. It's a wonderful thing. It's a God thing. But leave it to my bride to ask the questions, well, who schedules a commissioning service on Father's Day? Which is a fair question. And then, after I thought I was off the hook, she looked at me and she said, and they couldn't find anyone else? To be honest, she had a point. Only a few weeks ago, I spent a bunch of columns and commentary time on the show celebrating moms. And I would kind of boil it down to this. Mother's Day fills me with gratitude. Father's Day fills me with reflection. And if I'm being completely honest, it still carries a wound. Because every father I've ever had eventually left. My biological father, my adoptive father, my father-in-law, different men, different stories, different failures, but all arriving at remarkably similar destinations. At some point, each of them found something they wanted more than their children or their grandchildren. Sometimes those choices were openly sinful. Other times, just exceedingly selfish. But the result was the same. It ended up with an empty chair, an unanswered phone, a birthday that was missed, a holiday altered, a grandchild wondering why. I have for years tried to make sense of this. When you're young, you assume it must somehow be your fault. When you're older, you know better, but that doesn't make the hurt less, doesn't take it away. And when you become a parent yourself, the confusion actually gets deeper. Because suddenly, you're looking at your own kids and realizing you would crawl across broken glass for them. Or you'd play capture the flag and bang your head into the blacktop pavement and lose your front teeth for them. That's, okay, I didn't have to do that part. You'd move heaven and earth. You'd surrender comfort and convenience and sleep and money and hobbies and ambitions all for them. And that's when the question gets harder, not easier. You stop asking, why did they leave? And you start asking, how could they? My wife and I have both lived that reality. And as our children have gotten older, they've started asking questions, hard questions. Questions that, to be honest, deserve answers. Questions we've tried our best to answer with grace. Why doesn't Grandpa come around? Did we do something wrong? Does he love us? You can try to explain circumstances. You can explain history. You can explain brokenness. But there is no explanation that satisfies a child who just wanted Grandpa. And that's what makes abandonment so cruel. The people left behind continue carrying the weight long after the person who left has moved on. And the older I've become, the more convinced I am that father wounds cut differently because fathers occupy a unique place in how children understand their relationship to God. When a father abandons his family, he tells a lie. Maybe he doesn't mean to. Maybe he's just being careless. But the lie gets told all the same. The lie is this: fathers leave. And if earthly fathers leave, children naturally begin wondering where their heavenly father is, and might he do the same? I spent a lot of time studying why so many boys and young men seem adrift. Right now, in record form, they're lonely and angry and aimless and hopeless. I even wrote an entire book exploring the crisis facing modern men called The Kind of Man Every Man Should Be. And after all the statistics and studies and interviews and conversations, I keep arriving at the same conclusion. Fatherlessness is one of the great unspoken tragedies of all of history. We try to medicate wounds that need fathers. We're trying to program solutions that require presence. We're trying to build institutions to replace relationships. It's not working. Because boys need dads. Not superheroes, not celebrities, not influencers, not perfect men, whatever those might be. They need fathers who stay, fathers who show up, fathers who keep showing up, fathers who make their children feel chosen every day. I feel fortunate to know some men exactly like that. They coach the games, they attend the recitals, they bring the flowers. They pray with their families, and they lead their homes, and they keep promises, and they love their wives, and they work hard. They work really hard. They repent when they're wrong. They say they're sorry. They stay when leaving would sometimes be easier. Those men will never trend on social media, but they're quietly doing all that they can to save today's families, one child at a time. And as I stood on the platform yesterday, leading worship, while my son was being commissioned into a ministry that he's dreamed about for a few years, I'm just full of gratefulness. Grateful that God is faithful. Grateful for my bride. Grateful for my children. Grateful for the handful of men God placed in my path when fathers disappeared. But I'll also be praying. Praying for sons and dads and healing and courage. Praying that America produces more men who understand that being a father isn't about biology. The older I get, the more convinced I become that every child eventually asks one question of men entrusted with loving them: were we worth staying for? And a good father answers that question long before it's ever spoken, but not with words, with his life. And for a nation desperately searching for hope, stability, and healing, perhaps there's no greater gift a man can give than to make sure the people he loves never have to wonder where he went. I'm Kevin McCullough.
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0: right, welcome in. It's Kevin McCullough, a brand new week, a very special week, as we have our big America 250 event in Times Square on Tuesday of this week. But we're still kicking off a new series with How Do We Live, where we ask the question, how do we live? How do we live in a culture that despises God, really has no use for his word, and really looks at us with, at minimum, some suspicion, and at worst, with hostility as people who want to follow him and believe that word? Pastor Andrew Columbia is back with us, and he's not just a pastor. He's also an author, but he's also somebody that served the city of New York for a number of years as one of the people that kept us safe, and one of those things where we're just so grateful. But he's also got a heart to share his story with law enforcement officers and those that are far from God. And after he graduated the academy, he was signed to the 9th Precinct. The lower side of Manhattan, 1980s was his time there. He was part of Ground Zero and the task force during and after 9/11, and he now serves as the lead pastor at Mount Carmel Bible Church in Carmel, New York, where he and his beloved Angela reside. Andrew, it's good to have you back. You were with us last year. Thank you for being here.
1: Oh, thank you so much, Kevin. It's great to be back with you.
0: We're looking at the book of Romans this week. What are we talking about?
1: Yeah, you know, we've been teaching straight through the book of Romans in our church. And one of the things today, it just happened to fall on this week, Romans 13. We're talking about the believer and government. And what better time to do that as we're celebrating 250 years of our nation, America, and our democracy, our freedom, then really dive into the scriptures and see what the Apostle Paul teaches us in regards to, as believers, how should we react, respond, respect government authorities? So it just it fits real well for what you're doing and what, you know, we're celebrating as a nation.
0: Yeah, I appreciate that. And when you preach this sermon, you first give an overview of Romans 12, because if we're going to take the Bible in context, we always have to understand what is happening in the passage with the original writer, who he was talking to, what he was trying to say, and why it applied to them, in addition to why it applies to us. So what's going on in Romans chapter 12?
1: Yeah, in Romans 12, Paul is really talking about personal transformation. He's talking about what it means to truly worship God, how we are to live a life of sacrifice and surrender as believers. So we see the transformed believer must now learn in Romans 12 how to relate to government, how to relate to neighbors, and how to live in light of Christ's return. So we're seeing the transition here from personal transformation to public responsibility.
0: Well, that's this is so important. And there's probably nothing, Andrew, that I get quizzed about more when I'm out speaking places or just with folks, because of the nature of my job and what I do and talking about the news every day. But there's always a really keen kind of sense of what someone believes that a Christian's responsibility towards government and towards public life and public responsibility looks like. But I think a lot of times we get confused about different things as it relates to it. So I'm actually really glad that Paul takes a swipe at this here. We move into Romans 13, and we're going to be looking at verses 1 through 7 this week. Where do we start?
1: Yeah, let's just start in verse 1 and 2, and let's begin there. I'll read it from the Amplified, if that's okay.
0: That's fine.
1: Let every person be subject to the governing authorities, for there is no authority except from God,

0: continue Money Monday as we are helping you try to protect the legacy that you've worked hard for, that God has blessed you with. You want to use your wealth and resources to make the world a better place. We want to help you do it to the best of your ability. Hillary Kramer's back with us. And Hillary, there are some opportunities for growth right now in the market. You've been talking about this in a variety of places, but where should we look this week?
1: Well, we should be continuing to look at tech. Tech is strong, but we also have to think out-of-the-box tech, right? It's not, you know, today's winners aren't tomorrow's winners. Today, meaning those people who've made money being careful and investing and sitting patiently for a year or 2 years on some tech stocks, those aren't the ones necessarily jump into right now, but some are, and I'm going to give those to you. But before we start, I wanted to talk about Definium Therapeutics, originally Mind Medicine, okay? DFTX. I'd like to talk about that because I have been talking about this stock for 2 years. I started talking about it in May of 2024, and I bought in the middle of May 2024. Let me see what I actually paid specifically for this stock. Okay, I paid $7 for my Definium. And today, Definium finally had some nice news out, and they're up 56%, just up 57% just on the day today. So it's up $14. And so it's a close to $40 stock that I bought 2 years ago at $7. Now these are the psychedelic mushrooms that are being used for anti-anxiety, anti-trauma. They're being used. This is the great news. Even though it was a very small sample population, mm-hmm. Definium Therapeutics, DFTX, buy it. DFTX. It is being used to help Alzheimer's patients who are actually finding, because of the way these drugs, the psyllium drugs work, new pathways can be found in the brain. So yes, maybe some lesions have destroyed the brain or the frontal lobe, but other areas continue to expand using these medications. So if we can see an end to Alzheimer's, not just an end, but people start remembering again. If we can start to have depression, that was what the results were that were released this morning at 8 a.m. that brought the stock up 56%. Mm. We are going, you know, so depression, severe depression, but I've liked it for trauma, for PTSD, because I really think there needs to be a replacement. Doesn't mean there isn't a place for Xanax and Valium and Ativan. Of course there is. The big, huge place, and it has a very big importance in our drugs and therapeutics. But for some of these veterans, it's going to be a company like Definium that's going to have the drugs for them. So is it time to buy more? It's gone from 7 to about 40. Do you want to have more DFTX? The answer is yes. The stock at one point was as high as $51. You could easily end up back there, if not $70. And if you look, I know you like to look and see what the analyst surveys say.
0: Yeah.
1: The analyst says, and the analysts with Definium, you know, they see it being between, you know, a $40 and $100 stock. Mm. So DFTX, go ahead and jump in and buy that one. Now, let me go on, but I just want, but I just feel it's a very important point to make, which is we can think of investing as doing good for others, helping others, doing, you know, enriching the lives of those who make investments and want to be an owner in something new and important. Let me talk to you about Micron Technology. Micron, I think they're reporting earnings this week. So I really love Micron. The ticker symbol is MU. So what they make is they make memory chips. Okay. So they have it's called DRAM, NAND, and NOR. Okay. It's different kinds of memory. And the Micron's chips are used in data centers, networking. There is

0: group is Dan and Shay, and man, did they have the crowd totally going along. The crowd was singing at volumes so loud, and every single one of those FIFA World Cup team members had their hand on their heart, and they were singing the national anthem lyrics. They actually knew the national anthem lyrics. And I was thinking back to the San Antonio Spurs in the NBA Finals when I saw this, and what a stark comparison. The whole team kind of just like looking down at the floor, kind of kicking its shoes, kind of not doing anything. One person with their hand over their heart. This was a magnificent moment. And friends, it's just the perfect way to set up tomorrow, because we're going to have music, we're going to have special guests, we're going to have such a great broadcast from Times Square as we celebrate America's 250th. And I know that we're a week early, but that's okay. it's okay. We're gonna experience it. We're gonna love it. And I hope that you'll make plans to join us. And if you're in the New York area, you can even see part of the broadcast. Just come on down. In fact, I think we're gonna have our pictures and stuff all over the Times Square billboards. Should be fantastic. And I hope that you'll make plans to at least check out some of the coverage online. ThatKevinShow.com for everything related to the show, including your chance to help a child get to summer camp. 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All I can do is ask. And if you can help us, that would make the world of difference. Kevin McCullough, very glad to have you here. We'll see you next time.
1: News this hour from Town Hall. I'm Jason Walker. The use of federal voter database to check citizenship has been blocked.
2: A federal judge ruled that a revamped federal tool known as SAVE that some state election officials use to identify illegally registered non-citizen voters is unlawful and cannot be used. The district court judge sided with advocacy groups that argued that recent upgrades to the program grouped Americans' sensitive personal data in a way that could result in voters being wrongly purged from voter rolls, particularly naturalized citizens. Some election officials raised concerns about the program's accuracy and security. I'm Lisa Dwyer.
1: Alan Greenspan, the long-serving former head of the Federal Reserve, has passed away.
3: Former Federal Reserve Chairman Alan Greenspan has died at 100. He died from complications of Parkinson's disease.
4: That's according to his wife of 29 years, NBC News correspondent Andrea Mitchell.
3: In his 18 and a half years at the helm of Fed, Greenspan presided over a sustained era of American growth and prosperity, yet one that ended with devastating consequences in 2008, 2 years after he left Central Bank. Speaking in April 2010, Greenspan said he did the best he could when he was in charge of the Fed.
5: If we get it right 70% of the time, that is exceptionally good.
3: Haya Pinjwani, Washington.
1: 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And many people, unfortunately, did not recognize his name, but he was one of the most powerful figures in music history. Clive Davis, instrumental in the early careers of a number of superstars, Billy Joel and Whitney Houston and many others. He's dead at the age of 94. 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
1: The top U.S. auto regulator has opened a probe now after a Tesla using an automated driving feature slammed into a Texas house at high speed, killing a 76-year-old woman. National Highway Traffic Safety Administration says it has opened a special investigation into the Tesla Model 3 crash, a significant probe since it involves technology that Elon Musk considers a key to the future of Tesla. France is still facing a grueling heat wave, temperatures soaring above 105, in some cases up to 107 degrees. Folks there just aren't used to that. The Weather Service says the unrelenting heat not likely to ease up until later in the week, Friday or Saturday. A lot of people have just simply not gone to work. More on these stories, townhall.com. Well, more on the situation now in Britain, as Prime Minister Keir Starmer is stepping down, paving the way for Britain to have its seventh Prime Minister in just over 10 years. Here's Charles de la Desma.
7: Outside number 10 at Downing Street, British Prime Minister Keir Starmer announced he's stepping down as leader of the governing Labour Party.
8: Every decision I've taken has been about putting the country I love first. That is why I will resign as leader of the Labour Party.
7: Starmer had made the decision after facing growing pressure to hand over to a new leader who can try and revive the government's flagging fortunes. He's been in office since leading Labour to a landslide election victory in July 2024. In those 2 years, though, his popularity and that of the party have plummeted. His departure was triggered in particular by the victory of Andy Burnham, the popular ex-mayor of Greater Manchester. Charles de la Desma, London.
1: And more on these stories at Town Hall.
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14: Get a new focus on personal finance, wealth management, Wall Street, and the economy. Now, Rob Black.
16: So the major averages started this full week of trading that had sandwiched between two holiday abbreviated weeks. On a mostly lower note, the S&P 500 down 0.4%, the NASDAQ down 1.3%. It was weakness across mega cap names. So the Dow Jones Industrial Average was up 0.3%. As people who sold the NASDAQ bought some rotational gains into the broader market. Reports from both sides and negotiations between the U.S. and Iran are progressing measurably, while chipmaker stocks showed an extension of recent strength. Losses across mega cap stocks outside the semiconductor space quickly widened, pushing the major averages into the mostly lowered territory, where they traded in a relatively stable range for the remainder of the session. If this helps you, the safer of the two bets right now, the companies who are buying all the AR hardware versus the companies who have AI hardware that's in short supply. The companies who have the hardware, the semiconductor companies and storage companies in particular, are still reaping the benefits. Whereas we're starting to question about Alphabet. It fell below its 50-day moving average on the news that John Jumper decided to leave Google Mind to join Anthropic. I'll talk more about that later in the show. Meta Platforms was down 2.3%, Netflix down 5.8%. Netflix is now at its lowest since 2024. There's rumors going around that they're going to acquire Lionsgate. There's not that many studios out there. A24 and Lionsgate, they seem the most independent. Number two movie this year comes from one of those studios. And I'll give you a clue what the movie is. Yes, that is the worst Michael Jackson impersonation you've ever heard.
17: Oh, my, my, my.
16: Amazon had weakness ahead of tomorrow's Prime Day event. The Vanguard mega cap growth ETF finished 1.4% lower. I've got confirmation that later this summer I'm going to have my biggest guest on ever. And he's tied towards AI. I'm going to give him the whole hour of the show, but it's going to be late July. Sign up at robblackshow.com for my email list, and I'll make sure to remind you when he's on. You're going to want to learn that. You're going to want to hear about this because he's going to talk about investing in the future, not investing in the past. And no, he doesn't have a future time machine or anything like that. Although that would be cool. SpaceX retreated down 16% today. Ouch! Ouch! Back to its first trade levels of 154. Three straight sessions down. Down. Down. Down. Top-weighted information technology sector had a flat showing today. Microsoft was down 3.1%. NVIDIA was down 1%. Micron was a standout ahead of its earnings release on Wednesday, hitting an all-time high, up 6.8%, up 77 buckaroos to 1211. Most price targets I see on it are somewhere between 1,000 and 1,500. It's right in the middle of those. Their earnings better be good on Wednesday after the market. Otherwise, you know what they're going to do? They're going to go down, down, down, down. The healthcare sector was an outperformer today, boosted by strong showing from AbbVie, ticker symbol ABBV, up 6.2%. The company agreed to acquire Apogee Therapeutics, which was up 46%. Wow. Immunology. It's going to be one of the next things we focus on. In the second segment, I'm going to go over a text, not even a tech stock, excuse me, a stock that is playing into the GLP-1s. When you go get your GLP medicine, they hand it to you in a paper bag, kind of like the way I drink my Schlitz Light, Schlitz malt liquor beer.
17: Beer.
16: I know you're saying, do you drink Schlitz Light? Heck yeah, I do. I got to keep my girlish figure. Otherwise, I'm going to be taking GLP-1s and they're going to hand me my drugs in my paper bag. So it has to be refrigerated, and that's a really big growing part of healthcare now. There's two plays, CVS and UPS. Does this rhyme? For the year, the Dow Jones Industrial Average is up 7.6%. The NASDAQ's up 7.6%. The S&P 500 up 9.2%. The NASDAQ up 12.6%. The S&P Mid-Cap 400 up 15.2%. And the Russell 2000 up 21.1%. Those are all great numbers. So something that I believe in is that we could have a cruel summer. And I'm thinking of Bananarama right now. Oh, it was Robert, great radio.
17: You just killed my favorite song of all time.
16: It wasn't a summer song at all. The song actually is about the dark side of summer, feeling lonely, stuck, and missing someone while everyone else seems to be having fun. Isn't that sad? It wasn't a hit song until the Karate Kid made it a U.S. hit. Helped push it to the number 9 on the U.S. Billboard Hot 100. I was a young boy coming into my own body
18: my hormones were going crazy, and I watched that video, and I was like, holy mackerel.
19: No way.
18: The music video was shot in the Dumbo neighborhood of Brooklyn in 1983, decades before it became one of New York's trendiest areas.
20: New York City!
18: I wasn't expecting that, sorry. It was ranked amongst the greatest songs of the 1980s. VH1 ranked it number 44 on its list of the greatest songs of the decade.
20: Woo-hoo!
18: So, Bananarama were three females.
21: Right? Good.
18: Easy on the eye. They were childhood friends. It was not a manufactured group. The Swedish group Ace of Base covered Cruel Summer in 1998. And their version also hit top 10. So it's my song of the day. Bananarama has not heard Taylor Swift's Cruel Summer because they did not have a future time machine, which I think I've already talked about. Let's move forward and get off. Oh, careful with what I say. I was going to say, let's get off Bananarama, but you can twist those words against me and push me towards divorce, which I'm going to talk about in the fourth segment of the show today, how divorce affects children's financially speaking. Micron stock hits a record closing. They made it a supply deal with Anthropic.
0: Ooh.
18: Micron stock was on pace for a record close today, unveiling a supply deal with artificial intelligence startup Anthropic, the darling of the party, the belle of the ball of AI. The partnership shows memory chips are critical pieces in AI hardware, no longer a commodity. Micron was up 5% today. Micron's going to collaborate with Anthropic to optimize memory and storage supply technology across various AI workloads. So big winner there. Micron has surged nearly 870% over the past 12 months. I own shares of Micron. Fingers crossed going into Wednesday's earnings. But long-term supply agreements are set to support a longer earnings boom. And while analysts are still upbeat on the prospect of memory chip price increases, they also warned that the gains can't last forever. SK Hynix and Samsung are big competitors. Former Fed Chairman Alan Greenspan died at the age of 100. I'd make a joke about it, but I'll wait one more day to do that. Tune in tomorrow as I tell a Alan Greenspan dead at 100 joke. He was a fantastic Federal Reserve chairman. He served as the Fed chairman for 18 and a half years, guiding the U.S. economy through 1987 stock market crash and a post 9/11 easing. He kind of looked like a frog to me. I know you're saying, uh-oh, don't make a joke. You have to wait 24 more hours. In 1977, he had a dissertation warning about soaring house prices, a theme relevant to the 2008 financial crisis, which he later said he didn't fully understand. He was known as the maestro. He was able to steer the markets. He had an amazing tenure. His wife of nearly 30 years, Andrea Mitchell, reported his death. With that said, I've got a good show for you. Sit down, relax. Go sign up for my list, email list at robblackshow.com.
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7: So as we discussed, it wasn't the best day on Wall Street with the S&P 500, the NASDAQ lower, but the Russell 2000 and the Dow were higher. That doesn't work for my growth stocks. But that's okay, because I take things in stride and in context. One day, 1 week, 1 month does not make a return on investment. So, but we did see names like Amazon down 4.7%, Microsoft down 3%. It was a big down day, NVIDIA down 1%. More on some of those names later in the show. President Trump said this morning on Truth Social, everybody, that's my impression, I just talk a little louder, everybody is fully aware that Iran will agree to have major weapons inspections in order to ensure nuclear honesty long into the future. And Iran said a couple minutes later that they've made no new commitments regarding the inspections of nuclear programs. This gives me a headache. This whole thing gives me a headache. High housing costs are pushing foreclosures to a six-year high. Homes with foreclosure filings jumped 26% in the first quarter. Fast-rising home ownership costs such as property tax and insurance bills are largely the reason to blame. But the number of U.S. properties with foreclosure filings rose to almost 119,000 in the first quarter. That's a 26% jump, like I said, from a year earlier. The figure is also the highest since the first quarter of 2020, when the pandemic era mortgage relief measures and stimulus payments first led to a huge drop in foreclosures. But this recent increase is a sign, it's an indication that more people are struggling, especially when rising costs are hitting home insurance, property taxes, homeowners association dues, pushing up our monthly bills. It's a warning sign of more pain to come. Delinquencies for credit card bills and car loans have also risen. And borrowers of student loans, they've seen that the collections have started to resume on them. They're having payment shocks from taxes and insurance, along with potential job distress right now. The average annual home insurance bill, $2,948 last year, up 12%. The average property tax for the U.S. single-family homes rose 3% to $4,427. Mine is crazy at like $14,000 plus. Foreclosure-related legal requests rose 20% year over year in March, so it's not a great time. I can comfortably say the U.S. dream is not really working. CVS Healthcare, it's a stock that you may want to own if you own all tech and you're starting to see some of the signs on the wall that pricing is going to come out of what NVIDIA has. They're not going to be able to sell top margin, top dollar forever. And as that happens, if they lower prices, that's going to hurt Google or Alphabet because they're going to have to compete on price. And if that happens, it's going to hit Amazon, same kind of thing.

0: 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More Americans should be on GLP-1s. At the Australian, not the Australian World Cup, but at the World Cup, there's an Australian fan who kind of got liked around the world on Twitter or X because he was chanting Epstein files, you knew Epstein, and basically mocking Trump. But he also, another one of his chants was, America's fat. Ouch. I don't know if that's the right form, but ouch. But he is not wrong. CVS also plans to participate in the CMS Medicare GLP-1 Bridge Program starting July 1, where Medicare beneficiaries can access certain GLP-1 drugs for $50 a month while also helping patients use manufacturer coupons, vouchers, and discount programs. Investors are viewing the news bullishly because GLP-1 such as Eli Lilly's Zepbound and Moderna are high demand, high engagement therapies, and CVS can potentially capture more prescription volume, clinic visits, pharmacy traffic. Now, another company you may want to consider in the future is UPS. Oddly enough, for the same exact reason that they're into the GLP-1 business. You know how AI had NVIDIA and OpenAI and Anthropic driving business for the hyperscalers like Microsoft, Amazon, Alphabet, Oracle, and then all the other plays around that of building the infrastructure. UPS is building the infrastructure for GLP-1s. I don't know the specific temperatures, but you got to keep that medicine cold. UPS is investing $48 million in 27 temperature-controlled facilities as the industry sees a boom in healthcare logistics. When you hear a phrase like "sees a boom," Wall Street starts to salivate, like your dog with a big steak sitting in front of it and you walking away. The facilities located across the Americas, Europe, and Asia are optimized for moving around shipments that need to be kept at certain temperatures. The company said the investment will help it stay ahead of the boom in medicines and pharmaceuticals like GLP-1s. Global cross-dock facilities strengthen our end-to-end cold chain capabilities to ensure critical treatments are delivered safely and reliably to patients around the world, they say, from UPS. Now, this is where it gets interesting to me. The demand for temperature-sensitive biologics, which I've never heard that term in my head before. Temperature-sensitive biologics is projected to grow at an 8.3% compound and annual growth rate through 2033, reach a market value of roughly $39.1 billion. That's a pretty good compound and annual growth rate. Many new medicines are required to be stored at specific temperatures to maintain efficacy, making healthcare logistics even more crucial than ever before. According to WHO, WHO's on first? No, WHO. The World Health Organization, up to 50% of global vaccines are wasted every year, with a significant portion of that coming from cold chain storage issues. UPS moves into this industry comes as the industry overall has been growing investments in the space. Medicines like Novo Nordisk, Wegovy, and Ozempic require strict refrigeration and temperature control during transit. A new poll shows that roughly 1 in 8 Americans are taking GLP-1s. 1 in 8. Wow. Prime Day is almost here, and it'll be a test for Amazon's AI strategy. Amazon's upcoming Prime Day will be a litmus test for the kind of boost agentic shopping tools can have on e-commerce going forward. Prime Day is a sales event for Amazon Prime members. This year, Prime Day is going to run June 23rd through June 26, giving members 4 days to check out deals on a laundry list of items, including clothes, electronics, beauty products, and more. I like buying what I'm going to buy on big sales, whether it be Black Friday or Amazon Prime Days. If I can get, like, where do my forks go? You know how socks disappear? Where do forks go? I may need to buy some new diningware sets. Maybe tomorrow. You can always find me online at robblackshow.com. 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
0: If you only listen to my afternoon podcast, consider listening to the morning podcast tomorrow, because I'm going to introduce a new growth stock for your consideration. Ooh, that's exciting. And you can find that where you find podcasts under Rob Black Show. Rob Black Show. Let's take a look at some of the big tech stories of the day. Generally, the way I do the show, second segment's kind of big picture economy, maybe a theme, a trend. Third segment's usually all about tech. Nothing but tech. Not always, but usually. Fourth segment is usually some sort of strategy. I got a good one for you today. I'm going to be talking about the financial ramifications of divorce on children. I don't have a, my parents stayed married their life, but I'll talk about that. So Alphabet stock was a big loser today. Wow. John Jumper, a senior research scientist and Nobel Prize winner, said he was leaving Google DeepMind for artificial intelligence startup Anthropic. Stock fell 5%, 5.5%, putting it on pace for its largest daily percentage decline in more than a year. Shares have fallen 8.7% this month, but remain up about 11% for the year. The Google parent was set to lose around $248 billion in market cap value today. The largest single day market capitalization loss for Alphabet ever. It's a bigger company that's ever been. It's had a historic run. But do you remember the $6 million man? In today's technology, he would probably cost $66 billion. But the dude at Google who left, John Jumper, $248 billion tied to that one man. On Friday, Jumper said he was leaving Google DeepMind after 9 years for Anthropic. DeepMind is the backbone of Google's advanced AI models. Anthropic separately confirmed today that Jumper will be joining the company. The AI startup declined to comment on how it's prioritizing talent acquisitions or whether Anthropic plans to make any more high-level hires. The competition for AI scientists is still hot. You remember when Mark Zuckerberg, that goofy man, he just is awkward. And then someone leaked, and I'm guessing it's Elon Musk, that Donald Trump showed Elon Musk texts about how these tech CEOs were kissing his ring. So Jumper helped create what's called AlphaFold. And this just blows my mind. He won a Nobel Prize for it. It's DeepMind's AI system that predicts protein structures from their amino acid sequences. It's a big loss for Google, and there's no way to sugarcoat it. So said what Bush Securities analyst Dan Ives. Ives added that Anthropic got a special one in Jumper, and that he's been integral to in pushing forward the AI boom. SpaceX, their Starlink is now on board all United International flights. That's good to know. SpaceX signed a $150 million month Colossus compute deal with Reflection AI, granting access to NVIDIA GB300 chips and expanding its AI infrastructure push. That's something that Elon is actually doing pretty wisely as he's building his AI ambitions. He's becoming a hyperscaler and leasing out the chips to others. Bad news for Tesla today. A driver told law enforcement officials he was using Tesla's autopilot when his car slammed into a Houston area home, killing a woman. Unless you got a Tesla recently, like I'd say in the last 2 years, the semiconductors in it are not powerful enough for full self-driving. I would not use it. U.S. auto safety regulators have opened an investigation into a fatal wreck involving a Tesla. The National Highway Traffic Safety Administration, the top auto regulator in this country, said it would examine a crash involving a Tesla Model 3. The driver of the Tesla told police he was operating with automated driving assistance on. The vehicle left the roadway, entered through the brick residence at a high rate of speed, and struck a woman who was inside. The woman later died from her injuries that she sustained in the crash. Can you imagine being inside your house? Probably watching a little American Idol, because that's what everyone in Texas watches. All my exes live down in Texas. Actually, just one of them does, but she was the one that got away. So they're launching a special crash investigation of the incident in TSA. The regulators division that handles such investigations opens more than 100 cases annually to examine incidences involving unique circumstances or outcomes from an engineering perspective. You know what I'm impressed with? It doesn't sound like the driver died and he ran into a brick wall. The car got through a brick wall. Pretty amazing. I wonder if Elon's focusing on that, because you know he has that focus issue. Democrats and Republicans reached an agreement today on legislation to increase online safety and privacy for kids. That affects companies like Meta, Snap, Pinterest, and Alphabet. President Trump also said he's going to sign an executive order to protect quantum research this week. Names like Qubits, Rigetti, IonQ, Quantum, all moved higher on the news. Meta is down nearly 9% for the month of June. Amazon, they are going to start their Prime Day tomorrow. They sunk bigly today. Getty Images did not sink bigly. Getty Images surged 145%. Now, I haven't thought about Getty Images since the late 1990s. No, it wasn't a Prince song. We weren't going to party like it's 1999. It was partying like the internet.com company. Have you ever been to a website and you're like, if it's like a financial planning website, you'll see a lot of like old people holding hands, walking towards the sunset, which is death.
8: Oh, how sweet.
0: That's what's happening. So Getty owns Library Images, and back in the 1990s, everyone had to have a .com. I have my own, robblack.com or robblackshow.com. And the images that are there, we have to pay for. So no terms of the deal were shared. So I don't know where that 145% came from. But Getty is surging after announcing an OpenAI licensing deal. You don't usually see stocks up 118% in one day. The stock had fallen about 55% this year. If you ever read like a newspaper or a magazine, you'll see images by Getty. Getty has been particularly affected due to the fears that OpenAI, along with other developers, will poach its business. AI can produce realistic images, and the companies behind the tools have repeatedly clashed with photographers and creators whose work helped train their technology. Remember my ex who lives in Texas? She once was on a box of cereal, Special K, which I find funny. Because every time I went into the freaking grocery store, and went down the grocery aisle, the cereal aisle. There she was.
11: Sorry.
0: Getty is attempting to position itself as a licensed visual content supplier to AI native search platforms, shifting part of the AI narrative from substitution risk towards monetizable distribution. Interesting. Snap unveiled specs, its long-awaited AR glasses last week, and the company stock slid 5% immediately after that. The glasses have been in development for more than a decade and will cost $2,200. They got chunky black frames, which is not a fashion statement. The glasses run all computing within the devices, unlike competitors. In defense of the price, CEO Evan Spiegel, who married the woman that I wanted to marry.
12: Wowie, wow, wow, wow.
0: A supermodel. CEO Evan Spiegel said consumers should think of specs as being comparable to a high-end computer purchase. I don't know, $2,200? I lose sunglasses often and regularly. So I tend to buy like $5 to $10 sunglasses. NASDAQ's 100 is onboarding 5 new stocks in an AI-fueled rebalancing. Wow. So this is interesting because it tracks non-financial companies. The NASDAQ 100 has become something of a proxy for the tech sector. I own the QQQ. Even if biotech, consumer goods, and telecommunications are also sometimes represented, today's 5 editions won't do much to change the idea that the NASDAQ 100 is a tech-oriented ETF. Who got added? Astera Labs, CoreWeave, Nebius Group, Teradyne. Pretty impressive. The only one that's not an AI company was Rocket Lab, a rocket and spacecraft manufacturer. Rocket Labs is developing and is trying to set a deal with Starship-sized elephant in the room, SpaceX. So as SpaceX stock IPO came out, Rocket Lab went down. Now, SpaceX will likely join the NASDAQ 100 in less than a month, skipping the typical 1-year wait for NASDAQ introduced as fast entry rule, especially for Elon. There is a new thing that you gotta love. Do you love mangoes? What are mangoes? You should buy stock in Meta, Anthropic, NVIDIA, Google, OpenAI, and SpaceX. It's the Wall Street's alphabet soup colloquialism. It could be the next big investing strategy. It's like the doctor says, a mango fund a day keeps the fear of missing out away. You can always find me online at robblackshow.com, at robblackshow.com. We will talk anything that you ever want to talk about, even mangoes. So there will be some ETFs especially tied towards them. Now, I do know that Anthropic and OpenAI are private for now, but they're going to invest in them directly as an ETF can hold up to 15% of its portfolio in illiquid securities. Interesting. Let's take a break here. Coming back, we'll talk about kids and the financial lessons they learn through divorce.
11: With SRN News, I'm Jason Walker. The Senate passing a bipartisan housing bill. It aims to bring down home prices and increase supply. The 85-5 vote Monday represents one of the most sweeping efforts in recent decades to reduce federal regulations for housing. Federal judge has ruled that a revamped federal tool that state election officials have used in their efforts to identify illegally registered non-citizen voters is unlawful. Vice President J.D. Vance says the talks in Switzerland with Iranian officials created a good foundation for a final deal to end the war. He adds there has been progress on a number of fronts. Asian shares mixed in subdued trading as recent enthusiasm cools and markets face uncertainty. Benchmarks rose early Tuesday in Tokyo and Shanghai. SRN News.
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16: This is Seth Leibson for townhall.com. As we celebrate our 250th anniversary as a nation, it is worth reflecting on what got us here and kept us going, living as we do under the longest-lasting constitution in world history. From the Declaration of Independence to the Constitution, our country's framers set about establishing this most successful of political governing structures because they understood a few truths. Given low polling about American pride these days, they are truths about which we may need to ask, are they still self-evident? We began this experiment declaring a recognition of something higher than man, the laws of nature and nature's God, and a creator, endowing us with a right to self-government and a recognition that we human beings are all equal, especially in our inequality before God. Rights to life, liberty, and the pursuit of happiness are not given or tolerated by government or man, but God. Our founding fathers all understood and enshrined this force, but too many here have forgotten or unlearned this. Sadly, just now, we need a great relearning.
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0: I'm Rob Black. Growing up, my parents went through one rough patch in their marriage where my father clearly was doing something wrong. And my mom got really super upset. And she challenged him on it when he got home. I think she was probably drinking all day. I think he was drinking all day. And I remember it being very dramatic. It was in July. It was a hot night. And she tried to get my little sister, who's 8 years younger than me, and drive away. So she's probably like maybe six then. I was probably like 14. And my dad blocked the car. And I knew right then they were going to get divorced. Oddly enough, they never did. But I started thinking about it. Divorce changes more than a family's living arrangements. It can become one of the most powerful financial lessons a child ever receives. Kids don't sit through meetings with financial planners or read books about investing. They watch. They watch who pays the bills. They watch who worries about money. They watch one parent start over, take on extra work, or learn skills that they never needed before. A lot of children of divorce learn lessons that some adults don't learn until much later in life. Children learn that financial independence matters. Watching a stay-at-home parent suddenly reenter the workforce can teach a child that they have the ability to earn an income is more than a career choice. It's a form of security. A friend of mine once described herself as financially insecure growing up. And I didn't know what that meant. My dad was in the military and had a pretty good salary because he was an officer. But I knew we were middle class. Maybe, you know, sometimes we'd creep into that upper middle class, but we were middle class. Children often discover that love and finances are deeply connected, and avoiding discussions about spending, debt, saving, and investing can create problems down the road. They learn that marriage is also a financial partnership. Conversations about joint accounts, spending priorities, retirement goals, future children become just as important as wedding plans. The silver lining is that many children of divorce develop financial awareness at an earlier age than their peers. They may not have chosen the lesson, but it often leaves them better prepared to manage money, build wealth, and avoid repeating the mistakes they witnessed growing up. So some things that I wrote down, because I saw this idea for a segment and I wanted to write down some rules. And rule number one is know your family finances. Don't leave all the financial decisions to one spouse. No income, no debts, no investments, no bills. Having your own earnings power can provide security when life changes unexpectedly. So financial independence does matter. Side hustles, freelance work, and entrepreneurship can help bridge financial gaps. Multiple income streams can be valuable. Another lesson that children learn is save early and consistency. Children who watch a parent rebuild financially often develop stronger saving habits. I don't think emergency funds are optional. Divorce can reveal how quickly circumstances change and why cash reserves matter. I think money conversations are important. One of my kids loves them, but the other one's bored. If you were to ask me who I think is going to be more successful in life, it's the one who's already had money conversations with me. I let my kids see my credit card statements. I actually show them. This is how much we spent last month. And their eyes pop out of their head. Not literally, but figure speech. I wouldn't show it to them if their eyes did pop out of their head.
17: Ah!
0: I've showed my kids how investing builds long-term wealth. I've turned a modest investment in Apple, Microsoft, and NVIDIA into a great sum of wealth. I've told my kids, you know, debt can limit financial flexibility. Kids often observe how financial obligations become more burdensome after a household splits. Lifestyle can change overnight. Right now, I pay all the bills. And I said, if you go to college, I'll pay all your bills. But when you're out of college, you're going to see a lifestyle change because I'm not paying all of your bills. So lifestyle change can dramatically change. Divorce frequently demonstrates that income and expenses can shift dramatically. I have an acquaintance, and I say acquaintance because he's not a friend, but his kid played with my kid growing up. And he did a lot of business trips. And on said business trips, he solicited for love. When you solicit for love, you're not dealing with the nicest of people. And they tried to blackmail him. And that's how his wife found out. And he's living in an apartment right now. And he used to live in a really nice home in a really expensive zip code. So financial partnership, marriage is not only a love partnership, a friendship partnership, a parenting partnership, but it's also a financial partnership. My spouse handles the discussions about making my kids better people through love and caring. I don't. Discussions about spending, saving, and joint accounts are just as important. Children may see one parent thrive through ownership while another struggles with the housing decisions. So home ownership is not always the best answer. When I was on the East Coast, home ownership was easy. When I got to the West Coast, all the prices of home were twice as much. And I was making it work back in my 20s on the East Coast, but when in my 30s on the West Coast, I was like, holy mackerel. I bit the bullet. I bought a home. I'm glad I did. I want my kids to understand taxes, investments, insurance, and budgeting reduces anxiety about money. I showed my kids my taxes from this year, how much I paid. It was a lot.
18: Oh, yeah. How much?
19: A lot.
0: How much? A lot. So kids often choose between the financial habits modeled by each parent, adopting behaviors they view as successful. My spouse gets stupid stuff from Amazon.com delivered into the home all the time. And I don't mock her, but I'm like, do we really need another NFL-themed mouse pad? The one you have is probably good. And did you know you can wash it?
20: Hey, what happened?
0: As she's aged, she's bought crazy amounts of vitamins and shampoos to like help her hair stay luscious and wonderful. To the point that we have lots of bottles of vitamins that have never been used and lots of shampoos that are still mostly full. And I don't think that's the greatest thing to show children. Attitudes towards money matter. Kids often choose, you know, the habits of one parent or the other. I don't know which ones my kids are going to do with us. Estate planning, budgeting, retirement savings, insurance all become more tangible when children witness financial disruption firsthand. So I do think there's some things that come out that are super positive of divorce. The magic number, changing topics quickly. The magic number for a comfortable retirement just got a little bit bigger. According to the Northwestern Mutual Survey, they've lifted the retirement magic number to 1.46 million, showing a widening gap between expected needs and actual savings. Most Americans have far less, with typical retirees holding about 200,000. Now, in the Bay Area of California, you know, I said homes are about twice as expensive. I always think that magic number needs to be about 3.8 million. Now, the good news for Generation Z is they're starting to save earlier. Many Generation Xers remain uncertain about being financially prepared for retirement. 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I'm Rob Black.
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11: News this hour from Town Hall. I'm Jason Walker. Vice President J.D. Vance wrapping up talks with senior Iranian officials over ending the war.
21: Vance said the meeting created a good foundation for a long-term deal. He said the two sides agreed on a mechanism to keep the Strait of Hormuz open and work together on the ceasefire in Lebanon between Israel and Hezbollah. The vice president also suggested the U.S. could allow for the release of some frozen Iranian assets for purchases of American soy, corn, and wheat under U.S. and Qatari oversight. The talks follow a preliminary deal signed last week, but it remains uncertain whether that agreement will hold or help bring lasting peace to a Mideast region riven by conflict for decades.
11: That is correspondent Jamie Keaton reporting. On Capitol Hill, the Senate approving a bipartisan housing measure that aims to bring down home prices and increase supply. The vote, 85-5. Here's Bob Agnew with more on the story.
22: The bill represents one of the most sweeping efforts in recent decades to reduce federal regulations for housing and increase local control. The legislation bans corporate investors from buying single-family homes. That's to ensure homes are available for families rather than large corporations. It also addresses concerns about investor-driven price inflation. After final approval this week, the bill goes on to President Trump, who has already signaled his support. Bob Agnew reporting.
11: The Utah judge in the murder case of Charlie Kirk's killing has denied a defense request to force Tyler Robinson's former roommate to testify in person during a preliminary hearing. Federal judge blocking an attempt by the Trump team to subpoena Minnesota Governor Tim Walz and other state officials, calling it an effort to harass and retaliate. Walz calls the ruling a victory for the rule of law. More on these stories, townhall.com.
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2: He was one of the industry's most powerful figures who rose from record company lawyer to launch or resurrect the careers of so many superstars besides Houston, like Aretha Franklin, Janis Joplin, Carlos Santana, and Alicia Keys. He was 94 when he died. The Brooklyn-born Davis didn't simply have an eye for new talent. He also knew how to keep veterans like Luther Vandross and Rod Stewart.
3: I've been alive forever.
2: Relevant decades after their first hit. I'm Julie Walker.
11: And former Federal Reserve Chair Alan Greenspan has died at the age of 100. Family spokesman says he died from complications of Parkinson's disease. Breaking news and analysis, townhall.com. That major heat wave still making life miserable for millions in Europe. Here's Lisa Dwyer.
4: France is facing a grueling and deadly heat wave with temperatures soaring above 104 degrees Fahrenheit.
6: It's been really, really hot. I wasn't expecting it to be so bad.
4: Tanya Casalicio from London. People tried to adapt in a country without widespread air conditioning, including schools, which were closed. There have been multiple drownings as people try to cool off in water with strong currents. The government is also warning parents to not leave children in hot cars after two young children, ages 2 and 4, were found dead in their family car. I'm Lisa Dwyer.
11: Investigation underway in Qatar. The energy minister there says a blast killing at least 13 people, injuring 65 more at a gas export terminal. More on these stories, townhall.com.
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26: DC politics to America's culture clash. Brace yourself for the reality check you've been waiting for. The one and only Mike Gallagher.
27: Well, Vice President J.D. Vance says there has been progress made after the first round of talks, peace talks. I think Byron York puts it best over at the Washington Examiner, who writes, there are bad feelings all around after the Iran deal. The U.S. and Israel are mad at each other. At home, supporters of President Trump's decision to go to war are mad at him over the peace deal. Trump's critics are glad the war might be coming to an end, but they're mad at him for starting it. There's a new CBS News poll out showing that 78% want the war to end now. So there is a lot of sentiment, public sentiment, in favor of ending this thing. Once again, our relationship with Israel is complicated, and it complicates all of this. And I don't know where you stand on it as a supporter of Israel, as a proponent of our relationship, as our fierce desire to protect Israel. I am so baffled by the way this has unfolded over the last few weeks. It seems to me that if Iran was close to getting the ability to produce a nuke, and I believe they were, the direct recipient of a nuclear attack would be Israel. So it seems to me that Israel, working with the United States to thwart Iran's nuclear ambitions, that there shouldn't be a conflict. Trump's critics allege that Israel dragged us into this war with Iran. I don't know that that's true or false. I don't know that Trump gets dragged into anything by anybody. I believe he does what he's going to do. Just like the kind of wild dual endorsement he did the other day in South Carolina for the two contenders for the gubernatorial race there. I told Joey Hudson he was going to do it. Joey said, no way. No way would he do something that crazy. He's not going to, like, rescind his endorsement for Pamela Evett and endorse both Alan Wilson and Pamela Evett. I said, don't you know him by now? He could. Turned out he did. So people in South Carolina are all upset. It's kind of a mess. I am really, really intrigued by the role that Israel plays in all of this. And I wanted to share with you a staunch pro-Israel voice, Mark Levin. This is from Life, Liberty, and Levin on Fox News Channel. Listen to the way Mark is defending Israel and criticizing the Trump administration for not being sufficiently supportive of the state of Israel. Here he was on Fox News.
1: I'm going to start the program where I'd rather not start, but I must. I want to say to people in and out of the administration, stop trashing, smearing, bullying the little state of Israel. Stop cozying up to and telling us that the enemy regime in Iran is now more rational, more moderate, and a regime that we can deal with. When just a few months ago they slaughtered 50,000 people, they're still hanging young people today. And if they had a nuclear missile today, they'd fire it into our country as sure as I'm alive. I don't know what's going on, but if people think they can bully a little country, and really a people that have existed 4,000 years through the Babylonians and the Persians, through the Romans and the Third Reich, into surrendering their defense and their decision on how to secure their country, they got another thing coming. I think it's outrageous. When we used to see the Secretary of War and the head of the Joint Chiefs of Staff daily here on Fox tell us of the fantastic marriage, symmetry between our militaries in defeating this enemy. I'm really appalled by this. And I hope it comes to an end sooner than later. Because it's not right, it's not just, and it's not truthful.
27: I don't think there's any question that people like Mark would like to see American boots on the ground. I don't think there's any doubt they would like to see a convention. They would like to see conventional warfare involving thousands and thousands of American troops to take Iran out once and for all. And incidentally, you may feel that way too.
1: I'm going to start the program where I'd rather not.
27: And I want to ask you which side of this coin you're on. Do you, because according to CBS, 78% of Americans want this thing to end. We cut our losses and end it. Where are you? Are you in the 22% that wishes that this war gets prolonged, it continues, we conquer the Iranian leadership once and for all, probably have boots on the ground? Or are you with the CBS poll majority that says, time to get out, time to cut and run, we've done the damage, and, you know, look, we've made enormous progress in crippling their military, their economy, and their ability to produce a nuclear weapon. I've said this a million times. For me, it's twofold. Make sure they can't produce a nuke, and that's mostly to protect Israel. And number two, open the doggone Strait of Hormuz, get the oil flowing, and get prices down in America. That's it for me. But let me turn it over to you here in the Relief Factor studios. 800-655-MIKE. I want you to tell me if you believe that Mark Levin is right, that the Trump administration is wrong
5: to criticize Israel in any way, shape, or form. There's reporting that Trump picked up the phone the other day and chewed Bibi Netanyahu out, said, what the F are you doing? Stop bombing Lebanon. We're trying to get to peace here, and you guys are making it harder. Folks like Mark Levin are saying that's egregious and awful that the administration is going after the Netanyahu administration and the state of Israel. So let me turn it over to you. Do you wish, would you like to see boots on the ground? Do you want conventional warfare with Iran? Do you want this thing to go on and on until there is more of a resolution? Or do you want to just cut and run, end it, let's continue to negotiate and get to some uneasy level of peace with Iran? Let's find out what you think. One number does it all. Call or text. Join us here on a Monday, June 22nd episode of the Mike Gallagher Show. 800-655-MIKE. 800-655-6453. I hope you join us.
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0: that process. The Qataris have approval over that process. And then the money would actually go to buy American soy, American corn, and American wheat for the benefit of the Iranian people. And as much as I see some of the press misreporting on this, and of course, you know, buttressed by what the Iranians are saying, or not all Iranians, I want to be clear, there are a lot of Iranians who are telling the truth about what happened yesterday, but you see some social media reporting that gets this wrong. But fundamentally, what Jared and the Qataris and the entire team here in Bergenstock accomplished is, to me, a classic Trump deal, where if Iranian assets are ever unfrozen, they're going to go to make American farmers richer and to feed the Iranian people. That's a very, very good and very classic Trump deal. That's great for our people, great for the people of Iran, and fundamentally, again, will contribute to this regional security architecture that we've built and that we're going to work very hard to ensure that it endures.
1: And, of course, people are mad at him. People are blasting him, saying that he is inconsistent in the messaging. Here's a lot of texts coming in from Wisconsin on the text line. Let the Middle East fight about the Middle East. If Israel wants to blow them up, let them. Arizona, this is no time to cut and run. We don't have to put boots on the ground. We just blow up their bridges and a couple of their power plants, and they'll be blind. And finally, Minnesota, troops are old school, like knights in armor. Send in the drones. Meanwhile, here in the United States, the left is so crazed, they're now cheering on the algae in the reflecting pool and reportedly vandalizing it. Did you hear about the Olympian, the 60-something-year-old Olympian who got arrested because he was trying to peel the layers from the bottom of the reflecting pool? Who does this? You talk about people who are absolutely bat crap crazy with their blind rage and hatred. Evidently, they're vandalizing the reflecting pool because Trump made it better. Oh, boy, where do you hear our friend and colleague Scott Jennings' take on this on CNN? Let me give you the take on the movie that everybody seems to be talking about, a movie that is making you think. Look, I don't know that I've ever been this excited about a documentary as I am about the story of everything, a cinematic masterpiece that reveals the hidden hand behind the universe and directly responds to the theory that creation just happened out of nothing. This is an amazing movie, and after a successful run in theaters, it's now available for you at home. That's right. You can watch at home with your family, your friends, small groups, churches. Make sure your kids watch it, because too many kids have no purpose whatsoever because they don't realize there is a God. They don't know that there's a creator. You know that they're being indoctrinated. We were created with a purpose by a creator. And now you can get The Story of Everything at home. 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
5: 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As America's 250th birthday approaches, it's worth taking a moment to celebrate the Declaration of Independence. Today, many Americans take for granted the idea that all people are created equal and endowed by their Creator with inalienable rights, natural rights that no government may rightfully take away. It's easy to forget just how revolutionary those ideas were when the Declaration was written. Grounded in Judeo-Christian principles, the Declaration established the United States not on shared ancestry, geography, or history, but on devotion to a common creed. Although America has not always lived up to its highest ideals, our Declaration gives voice to our finest aspirations. With it, the founders drafted the promissory note that generations of Americans have drawn on in the ongoing effort to build an ever more perfect union.
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8: With SRN News, I'm Jason Walker. Vice President J.D. Vance says the talks in Switzerland over the weekend with Iranian officials created a good foundation for a final deal to end the war. He adds there has been progress on, in his words, several fronts. The Senate approving a bipartisan housing measure that aims to bring down house prices and increase supply. The House is expected to give the bill final approval later this week, then send it to President Trump. He has signaled his support for that measure. Federal judge has ruled that a revamped federal tool that state election officials have used in their efforts to identify illegally registered non-citizen voters is unlawful. Asian shares are mixed in rather subdued trading. This is SRN News.
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1: A funny comment from Brenda in Kentucky on the text line. Has everyone turned into Norman Bates and gone psycho? 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Here's Tony in Minnesota. Tony, what do you think is going on with the reflecting pool and the lunatics who are apparently vandalizing it?
2: Well, I mean, like, there may or may not be some bad accidents. The reason why it's got the algae problem is because they turned off the filtration.
1: I got a terrible connection with you, Tony. I'm sorry. Give me a call back, or let's see if we can get you on again, because I can barely hear you. Chris is in Athens, Georgia. Hello, Chris. How are you?
3: I'm great.
1: Good. What do you make of these people who are apparently vandalizing the Lincoln Memorial reflecting pool because they hate Trump so much?
3: Well, I think it's crazy, and I'm actually a Democrat. And it's just something where I don't know why we're not interviewing chemists, biologists, just to hear experts about. I mean, it can't be anyone's fault necessarily unless it was sabotaged, but at least talk about why it's reacting like it's reacting. You know, I think that would be helpful. Have experts talk about it.
1: And apparently this happened before. I read this morning that during the Obama administration, there was a renovation, and then there was some kind of an algae bloom that happened then, too. But nobody got upset about it. But we do know there are. It's one thing to have a natural occurrence of algae, but people ripping up the lining and vandalizing it and pouring chemicals in it. I mean, thank goodness for a Democrat like you who realizes how crazy it is.
3: Exactly. And they're good at throwing stones, but no solutions, no good candidates, just throwing stones all the time.
1: There you go. Thank you. Thank you, Chris. Well, you know, look, I'm going to give you an example of a Democrat that makes a little bit of sense, and I don't know what his motivation is. Jack Schlossberg is JFK's grandson, and he's running for a congressional seat in New York. And he was on The Conversation with Dasha Burns. I think this is MS Now. I'm not sure the network. Sorry, I don't have the attribution in front of me. Here's what he said about the UFC fights. Listen to how she's trying to bait him into saying something negative about the UFC fights and how he reacted. This is a Democrat.
4: I'm not personally a huge UFC watcher, but that doesn't mean that those people aren't incredible athletes.
5: I was thinking about you when I was watching the UFC spectacle at the White House, and I was like, I wonder what Jack would think, because, you know, watching the coverage from some in the media, there was a lot of criticism from Democrats specifically. But, like, do you think that something like that is something that Democrats should scoff at, or is there something to be learned from the way that Trump?
4: What's wrong with athletics? Why are we making an enemy out of things? I'm not personally a huge UFC watcher, but that doesn't mean that those people aren't incredible athletes. That doesn't mean that people, like, why are we criticizing things people work really hard at? Why can't we just celebrate the things that we like too? We have to find a way to not make everything. Democrats are just way too against everything, and I'm not that kind of person. I'm way more focused on things that I'm for.
1: Now, the cynical side of me thinks he's just saying that because he's trying to, he's campaigning for office. He's running for Jerry Nadler's seat in New York. But if he really feels that way, well, that's kind of a logical, normal response. Democrats are just looking for stuff. People are looking for things to be angry about. People are seeking reasons for rage. And look, if more Democrats sounded like that guy, like Jack Schlossberg, Democrats would be in better shape. I don't know that they have it in them. He's a bit of an outlier. But you got to give him credit, and you know me, I'm a big believer in giving credit where credit is due. There is quite the drama in South Carolina with tomorrow's runoff in the gubernatorial race, and it's taken a lot of wild twists and turns. We'll check in with my buddy Joey Hudson, who's in South Carolina. What do you hear about Trump's unprecedented dual endorsement? 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
11: Welcome to Seculo. Will Haynes here. I'll be joined by Jordan Seculo in studio as well. And we've got a lot to cover today, folks. We're going to be talking about the latest round of talks in Geneva, Switzerland, as the vice president leads negotiations there. We're going to talk about kind of the political implications here at home as well, because you're seeing now, during the war phase of this, it was Pete Hegseth as well as Marco Rubio that really went to the front lines of it and were taking center stage, if you will, to lay it out to the American people, but also doing all the work behind the scenes. Obviously, the Secretary of State doing a lot of the diplomatic heavy lifting when it comes to the Gulf states, as well as the Iranians. Now we're seeing a different person rise to the front, and that is the Vice President of the United States. Not typically something you see a Vice President actually taking the lead on. The Vice President many times does a lot of domestic work, but even constitutionally, a Vice President of the United States is a very limited role and kind of up to the administration to define what that other work involves. Now you're seeing J.D. Vance leading the negotiations with the Iranians in Switzerland. So I want to point this out as well, because this morning we had J.D. Vance giving updates saying that they are going to agree to nuclear inspectors. We're going to talk about what spin you're already seeing from the media. But I want to point to this. This is bite three from the vice president. This is him talking about what's going on. Let's go ahead and roll this from the vice president.
13: Yesterday was a very, very good day. We made a lot of good progress. We did exactly what we wanted to do, which is accomplish four things for the American people. First, we wanted to build a mechanism for keeping the Strait of Hormuz open. It is open. We've seen, of course, gas prices and oil prices come down, millions and millions of barrels of crude and natural gas flowing through the Strait of Hormuz that weren't flowing before. But we also wanted to make sure that we actually set up the coordination mechanism so that we could demine the Straits of Hormuz, so that when there are the conflicts that inevitably come up, we can make sure we work through them rather than that leading to escalation. And that is exactly what we did yesterday.
11: Jordan, you're already starting to see this layout. We're going to talk actually in the next segment about some of the spin you're seeing from the media, which is kind of ridiculous at this point. Even if you're not thinking that this is going to end up in a broader deal, just the prejudging it to some degree, I think it is getting a little out of hand. Yeah. But right now, the politics of this, the vice president, he's taking center stage on a very big foreign policy
14: issue.
11: That's
14: right. We were talking just before the show, and you know, you saw Secretary Rubio. He took a major position in the lead up to the conflict with Iran. Of course, the Secretary of War, Secretary Hegseth, had a key role there to play. So you saw those two kind of side by side in coordinating the initial strikes with the tough talk, coordinating with our allies in the region. When I say that, I don't mean just Israel, but going to those Gulf states to build an alliance that encircled Iran and got us to the point today where they're even willing to negotiate with the United States. And I don't think without that military action, they would be. Now, listen, it's going to be a messy next 60 days, Will. We know that. This is not a final deal. And so you're trying to work towards an actual, a real kind of treaty kind of situation. This is an MOU, Memorandum of Understanding, for 60 days. And so could it go bad? Absolutely. Are there points in there that kind of are the toughest ones that you could just kind of rat off your head right now and say, is that really going to happen? Is that going to happen? Sure. But that's all hypothetical over these next 60 days until it starts happening. So will Iran keep its end of this Memorandum of Understanding? They're going to get to make that choice. The United States, you know, will. But will Iran? Because if they don't, we'll be back to, as President Trump said, we'll be back at war.
11: That's right. And we want to hear from you. Do you think that the vice president will be able to get the United States across the finish line with Iran to something bigger than what we have now? Call us 1-800-684-3110. We'll be right back with more on Seculo.
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14: Welcome back to Seculo. Will Haynes here, joined by Jordan Seculo in studio. And we're talking about J.D. Vance, the Vice President of the United States, and his now role leading these negotiations between the United States and Iran over the future of U.S.-Iranian relations, if you want to put it at the most basic level. But the permanent end to this war and what the goal is, the permanent denuclearization of Iran. But I also want to point to this because, one, you're seeing the way that already the MOU is being spun. Obviously, we've discussed here our hesitations about some of the stuff, the things that we are, I've said, cautiously optimistic or skeptically optimistic about, that we're optimistic we're even here, but we're skeptical that the Iranians can ever fully agree to something that would be great. Now, we have a situation right here already where you've been seeing the U.S. media wanting the United States to fail at every corner of this. But you have a headline like this from Washington Post, you know, where democracy dies in the darkness, right? Yes. It says, Vance says Iran agrees to nuclear inspections, comma, as under Obama deal. So right ahead, and I want to play for you what the vice president said so you can hear it directly from him. But right there, this is one of those things where every single statement you're seeing is prejudged, because in reality, they don't know that it's like that. There was very rigid guidelines about what the IAEA could do under the Obama deal. Sure. It was one of the big criticisms of it that we don't know.
20: There's a lot of limitations on where they could go,
14: right,
20: how far in advance they had to schedule. So kind of like no surprise inspections. And if you've ever been involved in any kind of business before where you have to meet certain standards, basically 24 hours a day, 7 days a week, facilities that process food, process things that people eat, or medical supplies, anything that people ingest in the United States, from a restaurant down to a major factory. At any time, you can have the federal agency or the state agency that tests to make sure you're up to par with the rules. They can do that at any time, right? They don't have to give you, you know, 3 days to get everything in order. And so it's like, well, how do they do it when, what's it like when they know we're not supposed to be, scheduled to come that day? You've got to allow that kind of flexibility. If not, and you're saying you can look at these three places, but not the three underground. Again, we know that those ones, the further underground, the further that they are, have always been on kind of like a no see list. Those are the ones they don't want to sing because, again, it would relate to military actions. I hope and pray that Iran gets to a day and his current leaders. It's a little hard for me to accept, very hard for me to accept, actually, a day that they are really going to give up a nuclear weapons program after the amount of money they've invested into it. But we also know they've been hit harder than they ever have before militarily, I mean, since the 1980s. And so they haven't had to take this kind of a widespread destruction. They're now trying to rebuild. And we're on, you know, leader number three, person number four in this position, number five in this position. So a lot remains to be seen. But clearly, President Trump has put this on the shoulders of Vice President Vance. You're exactly correct, Will. A president decides how much power really to delegate to the vice president and when. And so sometimes those can be domestic issues that are close to the vice president's heart, because the president is at the time of when we were dealing with like the widespread terrorism that came to the United States, you kind of had Dick Cheney handling foreign policy, President Bush, of course, handling terrorism domestically, but also other domestic issues. And then you can have VPs that do the opposite, where the president does most of the foreign affairs and the VP does a lot of the domestic. So, again, it's a major moment for someone like Vance. Marco Rubio's gone through a couple of those moments as well, knowing that there is not an incumbent president, President Trump, who can run again. And let me tell you, those campaigns, after we get through the midterms, they are beginning and they start. And we're not that far away from that. I mean, just think about it. A little more than a year, less than a year, really, from those campaigns having to start getting going.
0: And actually, a lot of people starting to announce their exploratory committees.
20: Oh, yeah.
0: Things where they're saying, hey, we're not announcing we're running, but we have a presidential exploratory. It's running light.
20: And that will start very soon. It's a little tougher for the ones who are in the administration. So I watch what happens after the midterms, see who's still there. But again, putting him on a stage like this, I think, President Trump giving him the opportunity to be a world leader on one of, if the not, toughest issue of our time, and then can he be successful? And I don't think we judge this as success getting to the 60 days. I think you can usually get to this. Most countries will agree to, all right, 60 days, they'll stop bombing us, and we'll figure out what we're going to do. We're going to figure out our leadership. It's whether any of these provisions that are in place for these 60 days remain in place for the future in an actual document that is not temporary.
0: Well, and there's a couple things I want to point out here. One, we're going to play this sound from Vice President Vance announcing kind of the nuclear inspector situation, because I think it's important. And that is a big step. That is part of what the entire point of the 60-day negotiation is, that the MOU outlines. But there's another angle to this as well. Because as we see in that Washington Post headline, that as it was under the Obama JCPOA, when you think back at that, one, we know that it was kind of a joke, the negotiations that they had put in place, because even the IAEA was saying they were cheating, they were hiding the ball in many places, they weren't complying. So, yes, that's also why we have concerns that any sort of deal Iran would not necessarily comply with. Here's another key point. This is from Axios, that it says Vice President Vance said coordination between Iran, the U.S., and the IAEA for such a visit, talking about looking at the sites bombed back in Operation Midnight Hammer, would take place this week, maybe as soon as today. And that's also another component to this, is that the Obama regime, the sanctions regime, and the JCPOA, the deal, all relied on UN entities. And when you think about how corruptible the UN is, to put any faith in their inspecting capabilities, yes, they have the technical capabilities, but then you even look at like what happened with October 7th, and that it was Hamas operatives that also were employed by the UN that were taking part in this. Putting all your faith in a corruptible UN is the worst of American foreign policy. What I like here is that not only is it the technocrats that have the ability at the IAEA, but you have the U.S. being a part of this type of inspection. Let's listen to bite one and hear how it was framed by the vice president just this morning.
21: And this is probably what we're most excited about as Americans. The Iranians have agreed to invite IAEA inspectors back into their country. That is a major milestone for the American people and the first step in permanently denuclearizing or permanently ending a nuclear weapons program in Iran. And that's exactly what we wanted to do. That's exactly what we asked to happen. We made a lot of great progress on other nuclear talks. And that leads me to the final thing that we wanted to accomplish, which is actually set up the process for the technical negotiations that will follow.
0: Jordan, we have two very capable individuals that have been at the forefront of this. We have the Vice President, J.D. Vance, who is very smart, very capable, and we have been critical of some of his foreign policy positions, not everything, but definitely there's some issues that we have daylight with the Vice President on. And Marco Rubio, it's not as though Marco Rubio is gone from this, even though the press wants you to think of that. Just now, he's traveling to the UAE, Kuwait, and Bahrain between Tuesday and Thursday to work with our allies. Right. This isn't just a competition between the two. This is actually seeing our government be nimble and be using all of the executive branch in a way that you would see just a lead negotiator under previous administrations. I don't care which one, Republican or Democrat. This is such a all-in effort that it's actually kind of refreshing to see the leadership style that's taking place here.
20: Yeah, you've got different people with different big ideas. As you said, Will, it's not like everyone listening to or watching our broadcast right now agrees with all of Secretary Rubio's his foreign policy or all of J.D. Vance's foreign policy. But you put those two together, and they are then working through this with both our allies. That's what Secretary of State would do, and that's what Marco Rubio's doing right now. And then allowing a Vice President Vance to kind of step up onto the world stage again to try and bring this conflict to a real close where we could have a long-term solution for at least peace in the region when it comes to Iran not funding all of their terror proxies like Hezbollah. I mean, Hezbollah fired first at Israel. So when people said, well, Israel didn't abide by this and Bibi had to get this phone call from Trump, it wasn't Israel that fired first. Israel was fired on, and they fired back in response, defensively. You're going to still see that if Hezbollah doesn't follow the commands of Iran, which is to get them to stop it. Same with the Houthis, same with the other groups. So that is the question, Will, is ultimately, are there those in Iran that have enough power to ultimately sign a deal like this and make it kind of long-lasting over the next 60 days?
0: That's right.
20: Does that person exist and who is it? I'm not sure we know yet.
0: That's right. And give us a call at 1-800-684-3110. What do you think about the media pitting the Secretary of State and the Vice President against each other? You think it's a play that'll work? We'll talk to you in a segment.
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0: to Seculo. We are going to take a little bit of a pivot here and tell you about a case that you, the ACLJ is working on right now, and kind of the details that are pretty shocking. But once again, if you want to call in about what we were talking about, the negotiations going on in Switzerland by the U.S. and the Iranians, by

0: Jesus when it was friends wanting to have conversations with her. So that's the second one. We're in three strike territory. This is where the same student, end of sixth grade, you're like, wait, we're in June. How did this just happen? Obviously, up north and west coast, sometimes they go later and don't go back to school. So still in school, they have a assembly that is just labeled as an inclusion assembly at the beginning of June. Student goes and quickly finds out that it's not just a rally or some sort of entertainment assembly, but it is a very detailed kind of indoctrination type assembly that she feels uncomfortable with. And she immediately goes to a teacher and says, hey, I'm uncomfortable with this. This goes against a lot of the things I believe. Can I opt out? Can I go somewhere else? That teacher first is agreeable, understands, and can tell she's upset. Takes her out, and then another, either teacher or administrator, says, you have to go back in, and says, they aren't forcing their belief on you. They're just informing you, and will not let the student stay out of the assembly. Sixth grade girl goes back in weeping, feeling like she is violating something that she do by doing this, which she's not supposed to be doing. And they allow this sixth grader to just weep in the bleachers of the school, clearly in emotional distress, and no one will help her. This is now, once again, another violation of her free exercise of religion. You don't check your beliefs at the schoolhouse door.
1: Right.
0: And Jordan, we're sending another letter saying, hey, this time, three strikes and you're out.
1: Yeah, I mean, I think, you know, it's happened at the elementary level twice, now at the middle school level. And so, you know, again, starting with the tracts you might have been giving out in second grade, then to the don't say Jesus, remember that. I mean, that's she was literally told as a fifth grader. Now in sixth grade, you've got to go to this inclusion seminar, and it's mandatory. Now, the initial teacher that she spoke with, who saw her crying, didn't think it was so mandatory that she couldn't remove her, and I guess understood her concerns. That teacher had to then move on with her day. And so it was another teacher that then saw her in the hall and said, nope, get back in there. You don't get to decide. They're not telling you. You have to believe this. Again, this is the problem with what's going on in so many of our nation's schools right now, is that instead of just learning, and I mean, again, part of the process of socializations, you can teach to sixth graders that because people are different than you, you don't have to dislike them, you don't have to be mean to them, and how you treat people who are different and maybe don't look like you or even believe in the same things you do. Leave it generally like that, they're going to start figuring it out. They're having to at that age. But just shoving things down their throat saying, this is something you've got to celebrate, that you have to support, and you're being told something else at home, something else at church, and then something else at school, that is very tough when you're talking about a sixth grade mind, especially a student that it seems like has had a target on their back since they were just a little kid in second grade, Will. And that's why, again, the ACLJ ready to fight back with this student. And hopefully, again, we're able to get this wrong righted with the school district so that it doesn't happen to other students in the future. And so this young lady can look back as she gets older, look back and say, you know what, that school district back at home, that will never happen to kids in the future again because I took a stand and my parents took a stand and we weren't afraid to say, no, this isn't right. And there is a reason why we've been successful both times so far and why I believe we will be this time as well. These students do not give up all rights, and parents don't give up all rights to their students when they go to school that day. And unfortunately, we have a lot of school administrations and a lot of school districts, Will, who do treat it like once we've got your kid, we are in charge of teaching them morals. We are in charge of teaching them what is right and what is wrong. And it was, again, quote, she had to be there because they weren't forcing her to believe anything. Again, we're talking about sixth graders. How about we learn and get our standards up to the rest of the world educationally and then see if we have time for some of these other extracurriculars. That's how I'd like to be operating in these school districts, because it'd be a lot better for America to have students coming out of those with knowledge on how they can best take care of their families and themselves, not on just social issues of the day.
0: And think about this. the sixth grade girl who

0: Now, this is the third time that she has been in some ways harassed by this school.
1: Yeah.
0: I mean, having daily searches of your backpack as if you are a criminal, if you are bringing something illegal to school, that's what she was dealing with in second grade. Then being told she cannot speak the name of Jesus at school. How dare you say that at school? Had to get that resolved twice. Now being told by a teacher. One, you have to commend this girl for being so strong and brave that she will continue to stand up for her beliefs when the school district seems to want to do nothing but beat her down. But imagine being told this as a sixth grade girl when you already have all the pressures. Everyone talks about how terrible middle school is growing up.
1: Yep.
0: Being told by someone in a position of authority, you have no choice. That should sink in, and that should terrify you when they are telling children, no, you're articulating well why this is making you uncomfortable, et cetera, and then being told by someone in a position of power, you have no choice. Oh, she does have a choice. And the ACLJ is fighting back. And that's why you support this organization. It's for students like this. It's for fighting for people who may not have the resources or means to run, hire a law firm. They know they can come here and we will fight for them as long and as far as it takes. Support us at ACLJ.org.
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0: Welcome back to Secular. Second half hour of the broadcast. We're still discussing, one, what is going on in Switzerland, but also, if you missed the last segment, if you're just joining us, go back and watch it later. It's about a girl in Washington that we have been representing us at the ACLJ and have been fighting for since she was in second grade. Now, this is a third incident with the same school district. She's in sixth grade. We've essentially told the school district, you got to knock this off. This is three strikes and you're out. If not, you're going to federal court. We have to have a real in writing situation here that shows that they are not going to continue this targeting of the student. And if they don't, we have other options at our disposal. But we are also talking about what's going on with the negotiations. Vice President Vance saying major progress in Iran peace talks. There's also a lot of chatter what it means domestically as he takes the forefront, as well as Marco Rubio, both eyed as big contenders in the 2028 presidential race. But I also think we should point out, as everything seems to kind of pivot here on the world stage and how we've been told that, you know, this was a war of choice by the president, that it was unnecessary. And now that there's talks, it's like, oh, but he's just getting us back to the JCPOA, even though we haven't seen the text of it. It all kind of boils down to this point to me as well, because at the same time, the vice president of the United States is negotiating with the Iranians, which just even that concept that the second highest position in the United States is across the table from the Iranians making negotiations. It's not just the Jake Sullivans of the world conducting American foreign policy. You have the left and the media fixated on things like the reflecting pool. Like, that is their gotcha moment. I think that tells you all you need to know, is that their entire storyline of this Iranian war, even though they'll keep saying it was a failure, that we're not going to get anything out of this. I think it shows you how unserious they are about those talking points, that they are so concerned with the reflecting pool in D.C.
1: And they're not, but they're going down there. People like Jonathan Carl, like peeling off. Oh, this part's peeling off. There's, you know, there's ECA. There's, again, environmental issues going on here. Something got into the water system. That's why they were being cleaned in the first place and being repainted. Okay, this is something we can get done. This is not an issue of national security. It's not a major partisan issue. It was part of getting Washington, D.C. kind of dressed up for the 250th anniversary, so updating some things. And again, it's you know, it's water that sits there, and they'll be able to remediate the problem, the issue, but they love the obsession over that. And then, of course, flipping to the Iran situation, you know, all we got is coverage about the warmonger president. How could it be regime change? What is he giving all of our authority over to Israel? That it just was nonstop, and how horrible Israel was, how horribly the United States was. And so now that they're into these peace talks, well, they can't talk about that, Will, unless they're comparing it to, well, I think Obama was better at this than Trump or Vance. They want to go back to then turn people's attention to the waiting pools, basically, in Washington, D.C., and say, well, they tried to paint them dark blue so they'd look better for the 250th anniversary. And some of them are going to have to be redone because of chemicals and other issues that you'd have to deal with when you're dealing with sitting bodies of water.
0: Well, and once again, I think this is something to take to heart, too, because as you look at this, if someone can't offer you nuance on an issue, right, especially as complex as the Iranian talks are right now, something we here have been very...
1: Yeah, they go to the top of reflecting polls.
0: I would say we've been very nuanced about. But right, if they see something as high level and complicated as talks with Iran as a binary choice of win or lose, then you are not being forthcoming with your audience that you're talking to. I don't care if you're a commentator, if you're a media outlet, or you're a politician. You're being disingenuous if you are saying you are unable to give a nuanced look at this. You even look at Hillary Clinton last week saying the Gaza plan is working that President Trump put forward. I never thought that I would say someone was being nuanced. It'd be Hillary Clinton. We'll be back in just a bit.
6: Hello, I'm David Jeremiah. 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And the greatest thing America must never forget is God. 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
9: With SRN News, I'm Jason Walker. Pentagon tells lawmakers it needs $80 billion, mostly to cover the cost of the war in Iran. Senate Majority Leader John Thune says lawmakers would review that proposal when it was formally submitted. Vice President J.D. Vance says talks in Switzerland with Iran officials creating a good foundation for a final deal to end the war. He adds there's been a lot of progress on several fronts. The Senate has passed a bipartisan housing measure. It aims to bring down home prices and increase supply. The House is expected to give the final bill approval later this week and send it to President Trump. Two notable obituaries, former Fed Chair Alan Greenspan, dead at 100, and music icon Clive Davis, gone at 94. SRN News.
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0: Welcome back to Seculo. We are going to touch on this as well because I think it's fascinating to look at the politics over across the pond, as they say, in the UK. Historically, especially with the relationship between the United States and the UK, Americans have known the UK prime minister. That's been kind of one of the foreign leaders that you could probably go man on the street style and say, like, do you know who the leader of England is? And you'd get a significantly better response than if you named any other U.S. ally, even Canada or Mexico, our neighbors. Right. And the fact is that this morning, the prime minister, Keir Starmer, has announced his resignation. And Jordan, the number of prime ministers they've had recently is insane.
1: Six in the last 7 years. So, and they're about to have a seventh. So it'll be seven in 7.5 years. It started out with David Cameron, who had a long run. Theresa May, who had a bit of a less long run, but was there for a while. And then Boris Johnson. Then you had Liz Truss, who was only there for about a month and a half. Rishi Sunak, who was only there for, I think, about 600 days. And then Keir Starmer around this 800 to 900 day mark. Again, different parties that you're going back and forth. Sometimes the same political party maintaining control for. In fact, when you look at those, I mean, it's 1, 2, 3, 4, 5. Five of the six in the 7 years have been Conservative Party. But now it's starting to hit the Labour Party the same way these movements were dividing up amongst the Conservative Party in those previous 6 years. But just think about that, because typically in the past, though again, it's a system that is much easier to remove the prime minister than it is in something like the United States, where we have a president who serves a number of years. It's still, to have that kind of instability and be a world power, it's tough to see how, once you get past the David Camerons and maybe Theresa Mays or Boris Johnsons, that you ever had time to really get anything constructively done if you only had a year and a half there or less. I mean, basically, if you only had a year and a half there or less, all you were constructively doing was trying to politically survive. So the deals you were making were just deals you had to make.
0: Right. The leader of the country, the prime minister, was there shorter, many of these, than a U.S. congressional term.
1: Yes.
0: Like, just think about that. But, okay, so we look at that. We know last night President Trump put out on Truth Social that this was going to happen. He said Keir Starmer will resign as Prime Minister of the United Kingdom. He failed badly on two important subjects, immigration and energy. Open the North Sea oil. I wish him well, President DJT. Now, here's what's interesting, is that then the media had to run and be like, what does he know? Or is he just saying this? And they're like, they have not spoken since the G7, which you also have to think of. The leader of Britain was at the G7 just a week ago. Here's what's fascinating to me, is that if you look back at 2016, the collapse of the EU when Brexit happened, when England said, hey, we're getting out, a lot of people pointed to that as kind of a foretelling of what happened in the United States with the Trump election, when it's like the establishment and the rule of political order kind of all broke down and England said, we're out of here. And they voted for Brexit overwhelmingly when the polls said it wasn't going to happen, et cetera. Then you saw the Trump surprise election in 2016, if you were among the political class, that there is no way he will be able to get this done. My curiosity here, especially when it is focused on things like immigration, and if you have followed any of that, and the free speech issue, I'd put there as well. They have been attacking their own citizens for speaking up about community safety in many points, and because it could offend migrants that many times are there not in a traditional way.
1: You could be thrown in jail there.
0: Right.
1: I mean, for things like just saying, you know, we believe that like the immigration's been mishandled, or we have not invited people in to be a melting pot so that they are socialized into our community, so they become part of the greater England or the great, again, any of the wherever specific area you may be discussing. But instead of doing so, we just say, here you are, and you create your own little mini version of your country and your state. For, you know, for some time, that's all immigrants do, that because they come without knowing the language full, you know, the best. So you'll see little areas, you have little town this, little place there, all over cities, big cities in the U.S. But ultimately, those communities grow, change. And while some of the remnants stay, it's almost like a historical look back that they stay, because people always like to kind of a taste of home, if you will, or that feeling of home that they fled for various reasons. But they want to be integrated as full, you know, nationals of their new country. And you've got, that's a very important job when it comes to immigration, should be the top goal. And the UK, it looks like it's like, come here and basically create your own country inside. Then you start conflict from those who have maybe lived there for generations. It's not a racial thing. It's not necessarily religious. It's just, hey, you're trying to separate, you're trying to start a separate country within my country and impose values that aren't British values. They're not English values necessarily. And we're kind of letting you do that. So while they'll have a lot of free speech to a lot of radicals who are coming from other countries, those in England, I mean, you can be hauled off to prison by saying the wrong thing. And again, not just like a slap on the wrist, but they literally show up at your door and take you away because you retweeted someone who they don't like.
0: Right.
1: And, so and I think make sure you don't hit that Donald Trump like button.
0: That's the big question, right? And also they're barring people for going to visit England that are going there on travel visas from places like the United States because of their social media history, et cetera. But I think it's important to also think about this as we look ahead of the midterm. The party of Keir Starmer, the Labour Party, is kind of analogous to the United States Democrat Party. It's the what they would call center-left party. The Conservatives are more center-right. And then they have other factions in England, the parliamentary system, a little bit more complicated. But if you were to do that comparison of a Democrat-Republican, it's the Labour Party that Keir Starmer, the leader of, is now losing support within his own party. It does raise questions of if in the midterm we could see surprises with a complete collapse internally here, because a lot of the same issues that bogged down the prime minister in England, the immigration issue, the free speech issue, the energy issues, things of that nature, are the very same thing that caused the collapse over there of their party and now this prime minister resigning. We'll keep an eye on it. We'll keep you updated, but it is interesting to start to see, is there some sea changes going on in the global political realm that could affect even things here? But I think we want to hear from you in the next segment. We're going to talk about this. We'll talk about even our case that we talked about earlier, if you have questions about that, or the topic, the main topic, Vice President Vance leading these negotiations. Do you think that he will be able to get a breakthrough with the Iranians? Do you think in this 60-day period we will see something signed? I don't even know if we can come up with what a good deal or bad deal would look at this point. Do you think we'll even get to a signing ceremony in, let's say, 60 to 80 days if they have to bump it a couple times to try and get across the finish line? Call us, 1-800-684-3110. And do you also trust the administration and the negotiations that they would do? That they know all the issues with the Obama deal. They know all the issues with the Iranians. They've been the ones saying it for so long. Do you trust that they know what they're dealing with, and that if they get to a deal, they are confident in what they have put into that deal, that they will be able to force the Iranians to live up to it? Yeah. Iranians aren't going to live up to it on their own, no. But can the mechanisms that we create and put in place, can it hold them to account?
1: Right, and will the countries surrounding Iran join us in doing that? So that, again, it's not just up to the United States and Israel to make sure Iran goes forward with this deal. Or if there is a hiccup in the deal, that the U.S. and Israel have to go right back to war footing. are there going to be the allies in the Gulf states that have been good allies during this process who will make sure, along with us, that Iran is staying within these parameters and is there as an enforcement tool as well? And I think, again, reading off these 14 points is not going to tell us anything about what we're ultimately going to get to, or if we get to anything long term. But at the end of the day, as you've heard from President Trump and other leaders, you want to give it a shot so much as Iran is open to trying to get to that actual long-term agreement in 60 days. If you can't, and 35 days from now, all hell breaks loose in this region of the Middle East, I'm not concerned about the United States or Israel being there. And I think we're going to be there with a larger amount of allies than we would have been before this conflict began, which is interesting as well.
0: That's right. Give us a call, 1-800-684-3110. I see a lot of you calling in, still have a few phone lines open. It is the final segment of the broadcast, so we will try to take as many of those calls as call in and we can get to. 1-800-684-3110. I see a lot of people saying they don't trust that we could even get there. Call me and tell me. 1-800-684-3110. 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
0: Welcome back to Seculo. Will Haynes here, Jordan Seculo in studio. Final segment of the broadcast, and we're going to take your phone calls. Let's first go to Doug calling from Colorado on line one. Doug, you're on Seculo.
12: Hey, guys. Thanks for all you do. The Iranian people themselves, we're not getting a lot of, I'm not finding a lot, as far as what the situation is on the ground with people in their daily lives, with their creature comforts. I know it's a huge country. It's 1.5 times the size of Texas and a very diverse, different people there. But I think their thirst for freedom can be enough to where this will help us to get over the line to where Iran will be forced to, work with us when it comes to this peace deal. I want to get your thoughts on that.
0: Well, Doug, so here's kind of where, and we broke this down quite a bit last week. Some of the issues arise with people like us that really have yearned for a free Iran, a Persian people, as well as the other ethnic groups that are there. I know and have friends in our lives that have families that fled Iran, that are persecuted groups. I'm talking about Kurds, Baha'i, other minority groups within Iran that were not Persian Muslims that were a part of the Islamic Revolution or in some way a protected class in Iran, that, yes, there is something that we have always fought for and hoped for. And one of the things that we hoped for even was if it wasn't regime change by toppling everything, sending boots on the ground, because America hasn't had a good track record of that, was that it would give the support to the people to take back their country. Here's one of the concerning items in the memorandum of understanding. Now, I understand why Iran would want this in here and also why we would sign it if we're negotiating with a country, right? Like, this is kind of a boilerplate statement, yeah, but also gives me concern for the future because of us that do want a free Iran. It's point two. The United States of America and the Islamic Republic of Iran undertake to respect each other's sovereignty and territorial integrity and to refrain from interfering in each other's internal affairs. Now, we know Iran interferes in ours all the time. They send assassins here, yeah, to try to kill people. But that does, as far as a statement of understanding, we're saying we're not going to meddle with your internal affairs.
1: I think at some point, Will, and I think this gets to what the caller's saying too, is we have got to get a much better understanding from our government. And I'm not saying to do that right now because it might put these Iranian negotiators in danger,
0: right,
1: in their own country. But at some point, you're going to have to explain to us, those who have been defenders of the administration, those who are usually on the side of the administration, but maybe this time are not, or just questioning. I think that's fine to question. Who are we actually negotiating with that can 6 months from now or 2 years from now feel confident that part three of that 14-point deal, that part three will be followed, or like, right, part two. And,
0: right,
1: and so who is the person putting their name on this piece of paper for the Islamic Republic of Iran? And do they have the long-term power and political will to be someone that the next set of Iranian leaders will even respect, or will they just reject them and say, wasn't our names on there?
0: Right.
1: They signed it because they were weak, because they were weak towards the Americans. We reject all this, and then we're back to where we were before this conflict began, which no one wants to do after such a successful military campaign that it's brought Iran to a level where they are actually picking up the phone and telling Hezbollah to knock it off. But is that going to continue past the unknown real leaders that are signing these deals? Is that going to even last a year or two? I'm not talking about a decade yet, but a year or two, or for my kids, for my family, even in the, for me, because these things have been so short, for our own generation? Or is this just a Band-Aid to get us to another election cycle? And right, that is what I think the American people want to know. If we went in there and used this kind of force, what has this brought us? That was Doug's exact point. How has this benefited the United States? Did it benefit the Iranian people at all? I'm not so sure. The Ayatollah being in charge with a stronger Islamic Revolutionary Guard doesn't seem to be benefiting the Iranian people. Will it benefit our ally like Israel or the Gulf states that were being fired upon by Iran? It may benefit some of those Gulf states. I'm not sure if you're Israel, because Hezbollah didn't take the lead when they were part, you know, mentioned in the initial deal. What did they do immediately? Fired at Israel, who had to fire back. And so Iran had to go back to Hezbollah and say, knock it off for 60 days. At what point do those Hezbollah leaders say, we're stronger than the Iranian leaders? And so, you know what? We're going to take our battle where we want to take our battle. They're the ones that are negotiating with the great Satan, the United States. So let's not listen to them anymore. I mean, so this, again, to me, needs to be handled by, I get we've got J.D. Vance. Okay, so we've got the vice president. We've got the president's name on there, too. Who is doing this for Iran?
0: Right.
1: That I could have any long-term confidence in. Long-term for Iran, for me, is a few years.
0: And that's
1: not like a decade even. A few years of confidence that this will hold.
0: And that's kind of the rub here, right? Is that we actually have an administration that tells us what's going on.
1: Yeah.
0: But also, to a certain point, they aren't going to. So it gets a little
13: This is a unique situation.
0: Yeah, it gets a little difficult
1: so out there, right?
0: When they're like, we're telling you as much as we can, but also you need to trust us to some degree. Because normally they're like, hey, we're going to show you the proof.
1: Show you everything.
0: And that's where you that it does get a little bit more interesting as you go along. Let's try to get to, we'll try to get both, but we know we're going to Robert on line three from Texas. Robert, you're on Seculo.
14: Hey, you know, my answer to your question, if we're better off now, is I don't see why Iran is incentivized to make a good deal, a deal that gives the U.S. And the West more security, when we just tear those agreements up. And like you're speaking to, does it just get us to the next president, to the next blue or red guy that's going to change the red versus the blue? I don't see the benefit of this.
0: Yeah, Robert, I think I would say to that point, and I want to try to get to the other caller, but we may not get to you, Dan. Here's what I think. One, as we come to the end of this and we see we took military action and we got to negotiations, and some people are like, well, what was the point? Here was the exact point. Because the Barack Obamas of the world, and really anyone else, would say, make a deal with us, make a deal with us. They took away the credible threat of military force against Iran. You knew that Barack Obama was never going to attack Iran. And maybe that's what a lot of people celebrate about him. But why would they ever care to make a deal? What we have seen is that this administration had the resolve to follow through with what they were saying. It's like, if you keep doing this, we're going to bomb it into oblivion. And they did. Now make a deal. The reason the JCPOA was so weak, in many cases, it may have had strong language, but it was so weak because they didn't believe America would do anything about it. And they didn't do anything about it for a very long time. So that's why you had to rip it up, is because it didn't really do anything but give them the pathway. So you even told the screener they have a bigger reason to build a nuclear bomb. No, because now they actually know that our intelligence, if we see it happening, the American people will stop us. And that's what I think the difference is here.
1: Yeah, exactly right. I think that, again, we showed we will act. Now, that's new for Iran. We showed that we will act with unbelievable force that they can't prevent. So that they know we can go further. They know we can go longer. And they know that they can't really do anything about it. So that they have to keep in the back of their minds is whether or not their religious fanaticism will actually make it past their reasoned mind and thinking.
0: Thanks for watching Seculo. We'll talk to you tomorrow.
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9: News this hour from Town Hall. I'm Jason Walker. Pentagon telling lawmakers it needs about $80 billion, mostly to cover the cost of war in Iran. That proposal would add to what is already a sizable defense spending boost being sought by President Trump. Senate Majority Leader John Thune says lawmakers would review that proposal when it has been submitted formally. In the meantime, Vice President J.D. Vance says there has been a lot of progress in the peace talks with Iran.
19: We laid a very good foundation for a successful final deal. The final deal is the house. We set the foundation. We haven't built the house, but we've laid a successful foundation to get to a good place for the American people.
9: Vance says that Iran's negotiators threatened to walk out of the talks at one point Sunday, but he defended social media posts by President Trump that had caused some of the Iranians to feel, well, offended.
19: What we told the Iranians yesterday is when you guys engage in what us millennials might call trash talk, you can't expect the President of the United States not to respond and not to correct the record.
9: Alan Greenspan, the former Federal Reserve chair who served under four different presidents, has died.
20: Greenspan's widow, television correspondent Andrea Mitchell, wrote in a statement, quote, "He will be remembered for his brilliance and his kindness. Being his life partner was the joy of my life. Greenspan served as chairman of the Federal Reserve for 18 years across four presidential administrations from 1987 to 2006. Mitchell said Greenspan died Monday morning from complications of Parkinson's disease. He was 100 years old.
13: That is Bernie Bennett. One of the most powerful figures in the history of music has died. Clive Davis, instrumental in the early careers of a number of superstars. Clive Davis was 94. More on these stories, townhall.com.
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0: Once again, it's time for Yesteryear, a look back at your favorite dramas, westerns, comedies, and musical variety shows from the golden age of radio. Here's your host for Yesteryear, Craig Roberts.
1: Time once again to settle into your favorite easy chair for another hour of vintage radio. Later on, it's Bold Venture, starring Humphrey Bogart and Lauren Bacall. But first, with a page right out of the Red Scare, it's I Was a Communist for the FBI. The program, syndicated in 1952, grew out of the Red Scare of the late 1940s and early 50s, starring Dana Andrews as an undercover agent, Matt Savetic, who infiltrated the top levels of the Communist Party and reported back to the FBI. Savetic, a real-life double agent, had written his story in books and national magazine articles in the mid-1940s, and Dana Andrews gave a convincing performance in the radio version. The stories were packed with tension, producing plots within plots, as Savetic's relationships within the party changed. The program was good radio entertainment, drumming up its anti-Red propaganda right down to Savetic's inevitable parting shot, "I was a communist for the FBI. I walk alone." Let's take that walk with Matt Savetic as we return now to those fabulous days of yesteryear with "I was a communist for the FBI" and "Treason Comes in Cans" from 1952, another classic radio program from the archives of yesteryear.

0: was a communist for the FBI.
1: Starring Dana Andrews in an exciting tale of danger and espionage, I Was a Communist for the FBI. From the actual records and authentic experiences of Matt Cervetic, come many of the incidents in this unusual story. Here is our star, Dana Andrews, as Matt Cervetic, who for 9 fantastic years lived as a communist for the FBI.
0: For 9 years, I managed to live on a communist diet, a diet of indigestible ideals and poisonous philosophies. But even I was shocked to learn that red poison came in cans. This story may save you from a violent case of political ptomaine.
1: In a moment, listen to Dana Andrews as Matt Cervetic, Undercover Man.

0: Dana Andrews as Matt Sebatik, Undercover Man. This story from the confidential file is marked, Treason Comes in Cans.
1: I should have been used to darkness by now. My life had become a series of grotesque shadow dances for the FBI, with the commies playing the music. But you never get used to darkness when the shadows are alive with treachery, when the mist is like the breath of disaster. The fog hung like a soggy veil over this tiny waterfront town. The buildings, the bleary streetlights, everything seemed without shape or form, swimming in a limbo of mist and darkness. And what was I doing here, walking the wet pavement of this waterfront street? I was looking for one particular building, the home of the Oceanic Import Company, a food importing concern that no one ever heard of. That is, no one but me and the commies who'd sent me here. And then, almost too suddenly, the fog swirled with movement. A light appeared over a doorway just ahead. And the darkness spoke to me.
2: Static.
1: Who's that?
2: Wagner.
1: Oh, I've been looking for you, comrade.
2: Never mind that. This way, in here.
1: I stepped out of the darkness into the lighted doorway. A door closed behind me. When it stopped blinking, I found myself facing the distinguished director of the Oceanic Import Company, Comrade Eric Wagner. He welcomed me with typical commie friendliness.
2: You're late, Svetik.
1: I know. That fog is...
2: Of course, the fog. Nevertheless, you're late, aren't you?
1: Well, I suppose I am.
2: Aren't you?
1: All right, I'm late. You want a note from my mother?
2: I suppose your record for competence makes up for your lack of discipline.
1: Yeah.
2: Come along. Here, sit down.
1: Thanks.
2: You've been briefed on this project, I imagine?
1: No. I was told to report to the Oceanic Import Company. I was to find you there. It looks like you found me.
2: Yes. This is the Oceanic Import Company.
1: This? Well, it's practically a barren room.
2: All we need. Now, about your reason for being sent here. You know nothing about it?
1: Nothing.
2: Tomorrow morning at 8 o'clock, a foreign freighter will dock at Pier 2.
1: A freighter? I didn't think this port had any overseas traffic.
2: Very little. It's primarily a fishing town. But as I say, tomorrow at 8 a.m.
1: Pier 2, okay.
2: In that freighter's cargo is a small crate of canned tuna. It's listed for delivery to the Oceanic Import Company.
1: Canned tuna?
2: That's right.
1: What in the world does the party want with
2: canned... Everything in time, Static. Everything in time.
1: All right. Go on.
2: You will meet that freighter in the morning, comrade, as a representative of Oceanic Imports. You will check with the cargo inspectors to see that our crate is properly dispersed.
1: That's all?
2: That crate of canned goods must not go astray.
1: Why not?
2: Because, Svetik, in those cans are microfilm of top secret documents from the Communist International.
1: Oh, I see. Now, what sort of documents?
2: The new revised plan for red action within the United States. The new timetable for the proletariat advance.
1: I see. Canned goods seem to be going up in value.
2: Yes. But if you should permit these canned goods to reach the open market, the price will be threatening.
3: Let's see here. Here we are. Oceanic Import Company. That it?
1: Yeah, that's it. Has the crate been checked through yet?
3: Not gonna be checked through at all.
1: Huh?
3: Crate's gone.
1: Gone?
3: Yeah.
1: What are you talking
3: here.
1: About?
3: Here's the manifest straight from the ship. It says that the canned tuna was damaged in shipment. Started to spoil, went bad.
1: Hey, just a minute. Let me see that.
3: There it is, black and white. Your crate of canned stuff went bad. Last night, the crew dumped the crate overboard.
1: It was there in black and white on the cargo report, all right. A crate of canned tuna had been tossed to the bottom of the murky harbor. Now the official red timetable had been put to sleep in the deep, out of reach of the eager commies. But I was still very much within reach of Comrade Wagner.
2: This report from the cargo inspector, Svetik. You're sure it's complete?
1: I'm afraid so, comrade.
2: Get your coat.
1: What?
2: Your coat. Put on your coat.
1: Where are we going?
2: I'm taking you for a boat ride.
1: Now look, Wagner, it's not my fault that the crate
2: you
1: was
2: thrown... You needn't try explaining anything, Svetik. Just get your coat and come along.
1: Now, just one minute.
2: Are you afraid of the water, Svetik?
1: All right. Let's go.

0: Just like the American bourgeoisie, aesthetic. Our own little yacht and everything.
1: Yeah, everything.
0: Why so glum, comrade? Don't you enjoy the sea air?
1: I'm a little fed up with this mystery routine you've been giving me. My stake in this project is as great as yours, Wagner, and I don't know...
0: Relax.
1: I think I'm entitled...
0: Relax. I'm about to show you exactly where our crate was thrown.
1: Our crate? Is at the bottom of the
0: harbor? There's Point Frugas over there, the entrance to the harbor. Just beyond it, our diligent comrades tossed the crate off the freighter into the water.
1: Comrades? You mean we had party workers on the ship who...
0: Aesthetic. You really didn't think the party would let so valuable an item out of its hands for even a moment.
1: Well, I...
0: The crate was tossed overboard at a specified point by specially instructed comrades and the crew of the freighter. In this way, we avoided the risk of a possible cargo inspection on the dock. Understand now?
1: Yeah, I guess so. Seems like the hard way to do things, though.
0: Difficult, perhaps, but safe. Now, note this location carefully, Svetik. It will be up to you to get the crate with the microfilm out of the water.
1: Oh, I see. I see.
0: You'll hire a diving crew, dredge the bottom. Oceanic Imports will secure the permit.
2: Hey, now what? Hey, signore! Hey, you with the motor!
1: Who's that doing that hollering?
2: Go away with the motor, signore! Por favor, signore, go away! You scare the fish!
0: One of those fool fishermen.
1: Better change your course, Wagner. You're heading toward his net.
2: Go the other way, signore! Go away with the motor, please!
1: Hey, take it easy. What are you doing?
0: Let him change his course. He's out to snare some measly fish. We're out to haul in the world.
1: Well, thank you, operator. Here you are.

0: Bigger, this is Red.
1: Oh, hi, Matt. Where are you?
0: Still sloshing around the waterfront. Listen, Bigger. My little chums have tucked away a crate of hot microfilm. The FBI can use it.
1: Yeah? Where is it?
0: At the bottom of the harbor.
1: At the bottom? Oh, fine. Can we reach it?
0: I'll give you the location. I've been ordered to dredge it out for the commies. But I'll stall it off till
1: we'll
0: you...
1: put the Coast Guard right on it. Take it. Hey, wait a minute.
0: What's the matter?
1: What about you? Won't your red playmates get wise?
0: Well, if you get the job done tonight, they'll...
1: Look, Matt, we don't want to be fishing you out of the drink, too, you know.
0: Get it done tonight. I'll keep Wagner away from the shore. Now, look, here's the location. Got a pencil?
1: Right. Let's have it.
0: The fog that night was thicker than ever. A sodden blanket that smothered all activity in the harbor. I kept Wagner away from the shore, all right. But the fog kept the Coast Guard away, too. When Wagner met me the next morning, the commie timetables were still asleep in the deep. Wagner, however, was very much awake.
2: The diver to get the crates, Svetek. All arranged?
0: Well, you know the crews around here are pretty expensive. I've been shopping around for a decent price.
2: Price? Svetek, do you realize what the price will be if we lose those microfilms? No time for false economy now, idiot. Just get that job done.
0: Bigger, I can't stall Wagner any longer. You've got to get that job done tonight, fog or no fog.
1: Well, we'll try, Matt. We'll do it somehow.
2: Static, just why are you in the office now?
0: I just got in. Why?
2: This is the second day you've postponed the diving job.
0: I know. That fog's been awful soupy.
2: At night, yes. But the days have been clear enough. If you can't handle a simple task like this, comrade...
0: I can handle it, Wagner. Don't worry about that.
2: I'm not worrying, Static. But I suggest you start worrying a little more. If the crate isn't out of the water and in our hands tomorrow...

0: Oh, this is Red, Digger.
1: Oh, I've been waiting for you to call.
0: What's the matter?
1: Matt, are you sure you gave me the right location for that crate?
0: Sure. We checked it twice, didn't we?
1: Well, the Coast Guard had divers walking all over the harbor bottom. They combed every inch of it. No crate, no microfilm, nothing.
0: Nothing? Digger, it's got to be there. I know it's there. Maybe the tide or the currents or something.
1: The Coast Guard knows enough to allow for that. The crate just isn't there, Matt. Somebody has picked it off the floor of the harbor, and it's not the FBI.
0: Oh, great. Great. Well, keep your boys around, Beaker. They may be picking me out of the harbor next.
2: 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The sounds of the golden age of radio continue with Yesteryear.

0: Andrew, starring as Matt Sivetic in I Was a Communist for the FBI, and the second act of our story.
1: The United States Coast Guard had spent the night scouring the bottom of that murky harbor, searching in vain for the creative communist microfilm. Now it was my turn. By early afternoon, I was on the barge with a diving crew and comrade Eric Wagner, who had come along, evidently, to expose his nerve endings. We inched toward the area beyond Point Frugus, with Wagner becoming increasingly jumpy every bit of the way. I was wondering how he was going to react when he learned the bitter truth when...
2: Hey!
1: When one of the crew hopped from the deck of the tug to the barge.
2: Hey, which one of you is Mr. Svenick?
1: I am. What's up?
2: Well, I was up there checking these instructions for the pilot of the tug, and I...
3: They're all right, aren't they? Your crew can understand them, can't they? I mean, nothing is wrong.
2: No, everything's fine. You're sure you want the divers to go ahead with this job?
1: Well, yeah. That's what we hired them for.
2: Hmm? Okay, you're the boss.
3: Now, just a moment. What's on your mind?
2: Well, this crate we're looking for, it's a crate of canned tuna fish, ain't it?
3: Yes, of course it is. Is there any doubt about that?
2: No, just that one of them Portuguese fishermen pulled in a whole crate of canned tuna the other day.
1: What?
3: What this? Where? Where was he fishing?
2: He'd spread his nets right out there where we're going. Leastwise, that's what I understand.
1: And you say he pulled in a case of canned tuna?
2: Yeah. I saw him tie up at the dock. He was one happy fisherman, that guy. No, I ain't sure it was your crate he hauled in, but...
3: Turn back. Tell the pilot to turn back.
1: Don't be foolish, Wagner. We've gone this far. We might as well
3: turn back, I said. We can't let that fisherman... You. Who's the fisherman? What's his name?
2: How do I know his name? I just see him once in a while on the docks.
3: Who is he, man? For the love of heaven, who is he?
2: Quit yanking at my shirt.
1: Mike, we'd like to find that fisherman. What did he look like?
2: Well, like a fisherman. They all look alike to me.
1: Well, isn't there anything that... Well, you saw his boat. Did it have a name or anything?
2: Yeah. I come to think of it in Spanish name, or maybe Portuguese. A pal. You know, like a song. Paloma, that's it. La Paloma.
3: Turn back. We have to find him. Turn back, I said.
2: Listen, will you quit clawing at me?
3: Tell our pilot to turn back immediately.
2: It'll be a pleasure. More ruckus about some crummy cans of spoiled fish.
1: For the sake of that unsuspecting fisherman, I had to find him before Wagner did. If he'd opened those cans and found the secret commie microfilm, the Reds were licked. But if Wagner got to the fisherman first, he was in for trouble. Bad trouble. Searching the harbor area, we found that most of the fishing boats were out at work on the water and wouldn't return until about sundown. As for the inevitable fog, it didn't help a bit. The only thing I could find with no trouble was Wagner. He stuck to my side like a barnacle with a complex.
3: Svetic, I hold you fully responsible for this mess.
1: Me? Why me?
3: If you hadn't postponed the diving for two days...
1: Oh, cut it out.

0: nest. I walked along the edge of the seawall, trying to read the names on the boats that swayed at anchor below me. One boat swayed more than the others, as if to keep time with the loud singing that flowed from a deck. That boat bore the name La Paloma.
1: Hey! Hey, mister!
2: You call me, senor?
1: Yeah, that's your boat?
2: Si, she's mine. My bonita.
1: Mind if I come aboard?
2: Come down, amigo. You can jump from the wall, all right?
1: I can try.
2: Okay, amigo, take a chance. Leap!
1: Here goes.
2: Buenos dias, senor. You know how to mend the nets?
1: No, I'm sorry. I came to talk business.
2: Fishing's my business, senor. So we talk about mending nets, eh?
1: Well, I'm with the Oceanic Import Company.
2: Huh?
1: Yeah, we import foods. Canned goods, tuna fish, that sort of thing.
2: Tuna fish, eh? I import, too. I catch a whole crate of canned tuna in my nets. Big importer, that's me. I give you competition, eh?
1: Well, that tuna you found, that's why I want to talk to you.
2: You want some? I sell you some pretty cheap.
1: No, I don't think you'll want any either. The fish in those cans is bad. It's spoiled.
2: Bad fish in cans?
1: Yeah, I hope you haven't eaten any. Spoiled tuna can poison you, you know.
2: Si, I know. You sure my tuna is bad, senor?
1: Look, I spent all day looking for you so I could warn you. I didn't do it because I needed the walk.
2: Si. Maybe I'd better tell my wife, eh?
1: Well, look, I'll do it for you if you like. After all, my company's responsible.
2: Si, you do it. You tell my wife I'm in the nets.
1: Okay, where do you live?
2: Right down the bayshore. Dos dos uno, 221 bayshore. Over that way.
1: Okay. Oh, my name's Savetic. What's yours?
2: Tamarina. Pietro Tamarina. My wife, she's Marie. You see her. Make her give you up the canned fish.
1: I hope she won't mind my butting in.
2: Go on. You tell her. But, amigo, hey. You be quiet about it. Do not wake the baby.
1: Well, I was in the lead now. I'd found the fisherman, and I knew now where the crate was located. I was all set for the home stretch. I looked up to judge the distance from my little leap back to the seawall, and suddenly I knew my lead was gone. There on the seawall, looking down at Tamarina and me, was Comrade Wagner.
3: Come up here, Static.
1: Sure. Give me a hand.
3: You found the boat and the man, I see, Static.
1: Uh-huh.
3: Does he have the crate?
1: No.
3: He hasn't? Then where... Who has it?
1: Well, I'm not sure. Come on, let's walk.
4: Hey, signore!
1: Oh, what is it, Tamarina?
4: You head for the wrong way, amigo! I told you my house is that way!
3: Losing your sense of direction, Svetik? Come on.
1: Mrs. Tamarina?
5: What do you want?
1: I'm Matt Svetik. This is Mr. Wagner from the Oceanic Import Company.
5: No, not a nothing today.
3: It's imperative that we talk to you, madam.
5: Shh. My baby is sleeping.
3: We must talk to you now, right now.
5: Por favor, senor, not so loud, eh?
1: We just talked to your husband. It's about that crate of canned food he hauled in the other day.
5: So? It is his, no?
3: It belongs to our company, madam. We've come to claim it.
5: Oh, nobody claim it. Pietro hauled it from the water in his snare. What's not yours?
1: Well, let me explain, Mrs. Tamarina. That canned fish is bad. Rotten. Spoiled.
5: Bad? Why so bad?
3: Bad. No good. Can't you understand that?
5: Senor, if you wake my baby, I call the cop.
3: You'll do nothing of the sort. You.
5: There you see, you wake my baby. Adios, senores. Go away, adios.
1: Mrs. Tamarina, please. This is important.
5: Adios. Go away, go.
3: Madam, you're a fool. If you eat that canned stuff, you may kill your whole family.
5: Kill, huh?
1: That tuna fish is no good. It's poison. That's why we threw it to the bottom of the harbor. Food like that is dangerous.
5: Oh.
1: What's wrong?
5: Oh, my sister. I gave some of them to my sister.
3: Will we never see the end of this chase?
1: Where does your sister live?
5: Oh, come in. I must fix the baby. My sister, she lives down the street, right close to the bait shop. Por favor, senor, the baby.
3: Static, stay here. I'll get the sister.
1: No. No, you stay with Mrs. Tamarino. I can make it faster.
3: You get along better with this woman.
1: Just stay put. I'll be back.
3: Steffi.

0: There was no time to argue now. I had to get away from Wagner in a hurry. I ran toward Mrs. Tamarina's sister's house, passed it, and kept right on running till I reached the bait shop. There was a payphone on the rear wall. I started dialing the local FBI office, but I realized that by the time they'd cover the distance, Wagner and the microfilms would be gone. Hello? Police headquarters?
1: Oh, senor, a policeman to my house. Hurry. I live at 221 Bay Shore, senor. A man is trying to steal from my house. Hurry, please. Eh? A name? Or me? My name is Tamarina. You got that? Pietro Tamarina.
0: I knew the local police would find Wagner there, all right. But to make sure the evidence was found, too, I called the FBI and told them to follow through on Wagner's arrest. Once those microfilms were linked to Wagner, one more red would be erased from the commie spectrum. In a matter of minutes, the police car zoomed by the bait shop and stopped at the Tamarina home. I walked away from the phone and turned inland, away from the shoreline. The fog was beginning to roll in from over the water. A soggy veil to hide the face of the waterfront. But this time, the fog was like a welcome friend. It gave me cover, obscurity, the security of darkness. But when you must wallow in treachery to defeat treachery, you learn to greet the gloom more readily. You walk more securely in darkness, as long as you walk alone.

0: This is Dana Andrews, ladies and gentlemen. It was Ralph Waldo Emerson who said, "We want a state of things which allows every man the largest liberty compatible with the liberty of every other man." We have that state of things in America today. 150 million definitions of the word liberty, one for every citizen of the United States, and room for every one of them to flourish. That in itself is the essence of liberty. In the story you just heard, names, dates, and places are fictitious to protect innocent persons. Many of these stories are based on incidents in the life of Matt Civetic, who worked undercover for the FBI. Next week, another fantastic adventure. Join us then, won't you?
1: From 1952, it's been communist plot seeker and double agent Matt Civetic with I Was a Communist for the FBI and Treason Comes in Cans. In a moment, we'll enjoy some bold venture with Humphrey Bogart and Lauren Bacall as yesteryear continues.
2: 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Swing Street Radio, where the big bands swing. The sounds of the golden age of radio continue with yesteryear. Here's Craig Roberts.
1: Bold Venture had two things going for it from the very beginning: Humphrey Bogart and Lauren Bacall. Set in Havana, Cuba, the program was produced by Bogart Santana Productions and syndicated between 1950 and 1951. By the spring of 51, it was playing in more than 400 markets, bringing in some $4,000 a week for the Bogarts. Bogey played Slate Shannon, owner of a Cuban hotel. Bacall played Sailor Duval, whose father had died, leaving her under Slate's supervision. The title came from Shannon's boat, Bold Venture, which was often employed in their tales of adventure and modern piracy. The rundown hotel setting was perfect for the wildest assortment of drifters and causes, becoming a crossroads of sort for treasure hunters and revolutionaries. Theme music was provided by David Rose. Return with us now to those exciting days of yesteryear, and from 1950-51, here's Humphrey Bogart and Lauren Bacall starring in Bold Venture with Blue Moon, another classic program from the radio vault of yesteryear.
3: Bold Venture. Adventure, intrigue, mystery, romance, starring Humphrey Bogart and Lauren Bacall. Together in the sultry setting of tropical Havana and the mysterious islands of the Caribbean. Bold Venture.

0: Once again, the magic names of Humphrey Bogart and Lauren Bacall bring you Bold Venture and a tale of mystery and intrigue.
1: Is your name Slate Shannon?
2: That's right. And this is Miss Duval.
1: I'm very happy.
3: Then I'm happy, too. Hello.
1: My name is Cameron. I have a plantation outside of San Tomas. Sugar.
3: Sugar? For the time being, just call me Sailor.
2: What can we do for you, Mr. Cameron?
1: I've never come to a man and begged before in my life.
2: Well, then you've come to the wrong man. You don't have to beg anything from me.
1: It's about a girl. A young girl. Wild, impetuous, and spoiled.
3: No thanks. Mr. Shannon already has one.
2: Sailor, why don't you go and put a new point in our desk pen?
3: Where am I going to get a new point? Post office is closed.
1: Please. It's about my daughter. It's about Kathy. Kathy and the Blue Moon.
2: Oh, yes. There's a gambling ship in the bay called the Blue Moon. Look, if you're a man in trouble, I'll listen to you. If all you want to do is hire someone to spank your daughter for gambling, get yourself somebody else.
1: Because nobody else can do what I want you to do.
3: You haven't told Slate yet what it is. Maybe he won't.
2: You mind if I make my own decision, Sailor? Go ahead, Mr. Cameron.
1: Kathy's involved with a man named Norton.
2: Oh, yes, I've heard of him. He owns the Blue Moon. How did your daughter get mixed up with a guy like that?
1: I don't know. All I know is that since she's met him, she's... Well, she's changed. She's a stranger to me. She's on that boat all the time.
3: I have an easy solution. Why don't you just tell Mr. Norton to buy your daughter from the boat?
1: I've tried that. He laughed in my face. He told me...
2: Hold it a minute. Sailor, there's a guy over there at the cigar counter. Take care of him. Now, go ahead, Sailor. I'll remember every word Mr. Cameron says and tell you later. All right, Cameron?
1: Well... Norton knows something about Kathy I don't. I know my daughter. It's more than just a lust for gambling. Please, will you help me, Shannon? Go there, talk to Kathy. Convince her that she need never go back to that ship again. Please, please, I'll give you anything.
2: Put your wallet back. Your daughter's in trouble with Norton. I'll try to straighten her out.
1: You don't understand, Shannon. I'm a rich man.
2: When I bring Kathy back, you'll give me a box of lump sugar?

0: not too loud, Paul. You disturb our boss.
1: Tell Greg I want to see him.
0: Our boss sleeps. His brain goes all the time. He needs rest.
1: Wake him up, Mickey. I've got something for him.
0: I don't wake our boss till he asks me.
2: Wake me up, Mickey. Who wants me?
0: It's your croupier, Paul. The wheel jockey says he's got something. He can keep it to himself till you get your share of sleep, boss.
2: Let him in.
0: Our boss says for me to let you in. I'll let.
2: You have something for me, Paul? Well, give it to me, but make it tender because I just woke up.
1: I was in Shannon's place a little while ago.
2: And you had fun. Rub my neck, Mickey. There's a crick in it.
0: Yeah, thanks, boss.
2: Oh, that's good. That's very good.
1: There was someone else there. Kathy Cameron's father.
2: Now the other side, Mickey.
1: He's sick with worry about his daughter. Wants Shannon to take her away from you.
2: You three must have made a jolly group.
1: They were so wrapped up in it, Shannon, his girl, Cameron. They thought all I wanted was to buy a pack of cigarettes.
2: You're a good boy, Paul. The thing of many talents.
1: Shannon's coming out here to the boat. I thought you'd need to know.
2: Paul's a good boy, isn't he, Mickey?
0: I'm better for you, boss. He can't do the things for you I can do. He can't...
2: Of course he can't, Mickey. Nobody can. That's why I keep you around, isn't it?
0: See? See? That's why he keeps me around. That's why...
2: Sure, Mickey. So they want to take Kathy away from me. And Kathy will never leave me.
0: Because I fixed it that way, didn't I, boss?
2: Mm-hmm. Because you threw yourself in front of her car because she thought she'd killed you. That's why you've got to keep out of her sight, because for as long as she thinks you don't exist, she belongs to me. Till I use her up. Her and her daddy's money. And so clean. She loses it to me if you're around, isn't it?
0: See? See? That's why he keeps me around. That's why...
2: Sure, Mickey. So they want to take Kathy away from me. And Kathy will never leave me.
0: Because I fixed it that way, didn't I, boss?
2: Mm-hmm. Because you threw yourself in front of her car because she thought she'd killed you. That's why you've got to keep out of her sight, because for as long as she thinks you don't exist, she belongs to me. Till I use her up. Her and her daddy's money. And so clean. She loses it to me because for as long as she thinks you don't exist, she belongs to me. Till I use her up. Her and her daddy's money. And so clean. She loses it to me.

0: Your boy brought us to you. We asked for Kathy Cameron.
1: He didn't want to deny me the pleasure of meeting you two. He has standing orders to deliver to me first the illustrious, the renowned.
2: You see, Slate, I keep telling you that's what we are. You never believe me. Go on, Mr. Norton. You were saying...
1: That I would have shuddered if you came aboard and deprived me of yourselves.
2: Gee, you're smooth, Mr. Norton, the way you talk. The waxed mustache. That's the only word for you. Smooth.
0: So you saved yourself a shudder, Norton. Now, is it all right if we go find Kathy?
1: She may not care for you disturbing her at the gambling table. Now, what did you want with Miss Cameron?
0: We're going to take her back to Havana with us, Norton, because her father's lonesome for her. He's a funny guy. He thinks his daughter ought to spend more time at home. Any objections? I only asked you because you stuck your nose in.
1: No objections. I only fear for you.
0: You think you can stop me?
1: I know I can. However, Miss Cameron is in the casino on A deck. And please sign the guest book. I'll want something to remember you by.
3: Number 12 on the black. Black page, 12 page.
0: Miss Cameron?
4: What?
0: Mind if we talk to you?
3: Place your bets, ladies and gentlemen. Place your bets.
0: You mind if we talk to you?
4: Go away.
0: I can't do that, Miss Cameron.
4: Why don't you two try the poop deck? It's a good place to jump from.
2: Jump from? Oh, your preposition is dangling, Kathy. Your father must have picked the wrong finishing school for you.
4: My father? Oh, you made me miss my bet.
0: Sailor.
2: I know. You want me to kibitz that hot game of old maid over there.
0: Come on, Kathy. Let's get some air, you and I.
4: You're hurting my arm.
0: It's an advice I use to make myself clear. Come on.
4: I made a suggestion to you before concerning the poop deck. Or if that doesn't suit you, why don't you try it from this rail?
0: You're just a kid, Kathy. You've got to grow up a little more before that kind of talk becomes you.
4: Oh, you think I'm a kid?
0: 19, 20? Kids that old and women over 40 use lipstick the way you do.
4: Another suggestion. A girl 19 is better for you. Want to know why? I'll put my arms around you and show you.
0: Hey, take it easy.
4: And hold you. Okay, Norton.
1: Yeah! Huh. Did you notice, Miss Cameron? I only had to do it once, right in back of the neck.
4: Well, get him out of here.
1: I think I'll give him back to Miss Duval. Don't you think I'm considerate?

0: I go.
1: You see, Slate, if you didn't make such a hobby of helping people, this never would have happened to you.
2: Yeah, that's just what a fellow needs at a time like this, sailor, a kind word.
0: Now you are hurt, Mr. Slate, because you love a good deed too much?
2: Yeah. I live for the moment when I can bring a wandering girl back to her daddy.
1: Let Norton have her. I don't think I could go through this again.
2: You go through with it.
1: Your neck is my neck. I read that once in a poem.
2: I'm going back to the Blue Moon, sailor. Mend me real nice, because I've got some things to do there. I want to look good.
1: Uh-uh. If you go back, they'll kill you. Those were Norton's parting words to me. He said, tell him not to come back. Next time, I'll give him to you in pieces. You're a complicated man, Slate. I could never put you back together again.
2: Give me another whiff of your smelling salts, sailor. That ringing noise is back in my skull.
1: You're a ham bone. That's the telephone. Shannon's place, Sailor Duval.
3: Mr. Shannon, please.
1: Oh, uh-huh. It's for you, Slate, the man who grows sugar. He's in a tizzy. Anyway, he makes sounds like a tizzy.
2: I'll let you know. Slate Shannon speaking.
3: Forget it, Mr. Shannon. Forget ever I've called on you. I don't need you any longer.
2: Where are you, Mr. Cameron?
3: I'm at home. But you're not to come here. You're not to...
2: Get me a clean shirt, sailor. I've got to see a man who doesn't need me.

0: Shannon. I told you.
1: What's this all about, Cameron?
0: Did anyone follow you here?
1: I didn't bother to look. Let's go inside.
0: If they follow
1: you. Inside. Norton's got you scared too, huh?
0: You don't know what you're doing coming here.
1: Who did he threaten? You or your daughter?
0: Get out of here.
1: You made a big noise when I first met you, Cameron. Now all I hear is chicken. Your daughter needs help. What happened to all your worry about her?
0: I'll kill you. I'll kill you.
1: You're kidding.
0: No! Let go of me.
1: You're going to calm down. There. That's better. Now, don't let us throw you. It's just a matter of age and condition.
0: They'll kill her.
1: No, they won't kill her. That's not what you're afraid of.
0: Yes, yes.
1: They're taking all your money through her. Killing you would be a safer investment. That way, they'd get the money a lot faster.
0: I don't want to die.
1: Well, neither do I. You started something with me. Now it's got to be finished.

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Swing Street Radio, where the big bands swing. 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

0: back to Bold Venture. Our stars, Humphrey Bogart and Lauren Bacall, and the second act of our story.
1: I give you two words, Slate. You're crazy.
2: Yeah, I get psychotic when I'm beat over the head. Now, look, it's 3 o'clock in the morning. Go get some sleep.
1: I've gotten better prizes than you in the bottom of a crackerjack box.
2: Why don't you do what I tell you?
1: Look, if you tried to handle the Bold Venture now, you'd drive her into the rocks. In your condition,
2: you've got a condition.
1: The man said he'd kill you if you came out to the Blue Moon again. He said that aren't you going to help me aboard our boat? All right. Sometimes I wonder why I even bother. I had a spaniel once who had better manners than you. Talk to me, Slate.
2: Out of the way. You're going to give me trouble.
1: Who are you talking to?
2: Out of the way. Sailor.
1: What do you want?
2: Come here. Look at the motor. Wires all over the place.
1: Someone's come aboard.
2: Who's there? I can't see your face. Who is it?
3: But you can see my gun, can't you?
2: Who are you?
3: How about you, Mr. Vall? Can you see it?
1: Move it a little to the left. Thanks. My, it's pretty in the moonlight.
3: If you get that boat fixed, take it north. If you take it south, you might get too close to the Blue Moon. Then everything will blow up in your face.
2: I've been pushed around long enough. I've got about...
3: And next time, I'll put the bullet into your head, Shannon, instead of into the woodwork of your boat. Want to try? No? See? You can be sensible. Good night, mechanics.
4: You do yourself nicely on my money, Paul. Your apartment, charming. The decor, excellent taste. And now that I've performed the amenities, you have something for me?
3: It'll take Shannon a long time to fix his boat.
4: And you convinced him not to annoy us anymore?
3: It's hard to tell with a man like Shannon.
4: Yes, you're ever so right. Then it's up to you, my dear Kathy. If Shannon should discover you're a murderess, a hit-and-run killer, they'd take you away from me. And that would make you desolate, wouldn't it?
5: You wanted me to do something? Just tell me. Don't claw at me like a fat cat.
4: Emotions have their way with you, don't they, my dear? All right. Call Shannon's place. Ask for Miss Duval. Tell her to come here because you need her so desperately. In 10 minutes. You do need her, Kathy. So you won't waste your precious life away in prison.
6: Shannon's place. Sailor Duval speaking.
5: This is Kathy, Miss Duval. Kathy Cameron. Is Mr. Shannon there?
6: No, he's sitting up with a sick boat. He's apt not...
5: Good. Listen, you must come here alone. 16 Paseo Gomez, apartment 12. In 10 minutes, if it matters to you whether I live.
6: Well, that's the other side of town. How do I get there this time of night? There are no cabs. What do I do? Wave a wand over a pumpkin?
5: Oh, you must. Please, find a way.
6: Well, maybe King Moses will lend me his jalopy. What's wrong, Kathy? Why do you
5: want... In 10 minutes, Mr. Val. The way you wanted it, Greg?
4: Your choice of words was exquisite, my dear. And it is a matter of whether you live.

0: La, da, da. Hey, watch out, you crazy fool. Look, I didn't see you. Oh, you're hurt, aren't you? I'll go get help.
1: Hey there.
0: Am I glad to see somebody. This man...
1: I saw what happened.
0: Get a doctor, will you?
1: Your car was weaving from side to side. You ran this man down.
0: What are you talking about? He just ran out in front of the car.
1: And you tried to run away. If I hadn't stopped you, you'd have just left the man lying there.
0: You know something?
1: You don't have anything to worry about as long as you listen to me.
0: You know something? Now your voice fits your face. First it was your face. You spin the wheel on the blue moon. And your voice happened a little while ago, aboard our boat. Wait a minute.
1: It doesn't matter who I am. You hit that man.
2: Ouch! Hey, you out of your mind, lady?
0: Did I pinch you too hard? You're supposed to be dead.
2: Hey, we got a clever one on our hands, Paul.
1: Yeah. She's done being clever. Throw her in the car, Mickey. The boss will tell you where to throw her after that.

0: Welcome, Mr. Slit. I got coffee percolating for you in the kitchen.
1: Thanks, King. You didn't have to wait up for me.
0: What I have and have not to do, Mr. Slit, is my own affair. I go bring you coffee.
1: No, no coffee. Stay here, King. Sing to me. Right now, I need sleep.
0: I do not think sleep will come to you, Mr. Slit.
2: You just sit there and watch it.
0: It will not come because Miss Salo is not here.
1: If you asked Jerome of Anna this time and I'd let her, I got other things on my mind.
0: 2 hours ago, there came a phone call. Miss Salo, scribble address on pod, borrow my auto. Here is the address. I think you better go look for her, Mr. Slit.
1: Because you're afraid she'll abscond with that heap. Take $20 out of the register, King. That'll take care of it.
0: Because the call came from Miss Kathy Cameron.
1: Huh?
0: I told you sleep would not come, Mr. Slate.

0: You banging on the right door, mister?
1: Yeah. Banging on the right head. Now we'll drag you inside. Come on, up on your feet. Get with it, Buster. Start talking.
0: What's the matter with you?
1: Up. This is where we were 10 seconds ago. Start talking.
0: Not going to get you anyplace, Shannon.
1: You know my name. That's for taking the liberty. What did you do with Sailor?
0: Blue Moon. She's there.
1: How come she's there? You're going to answer me, Buster, because you happen to be fresh off the Blue Moon. You're the guy who spins the roulette wheel.
0: Tried to frame her. Didn't work.
1: How?
0: Make like hit and run. Blackmail. Little guy, Mickey, used to make a living at it. Run in front of the car, make out he's hurt. People get scared. Pay off.
1: And Sailor was too smart.
0: Didn't bite.
1: Same gambit you pulled on Kathy Cameron, huh?
0: Get out of it, Shannon.
1: You know, for a guy who spins a roulette wheel all day, how come you keep one in your apartment?
0: Hobby.
1: Hobby. And you'll enjoy this. I read where a croupier in Monte Carlo practiced and practiced. He got good. He could put that ball in the black slot or the red slot almost every time he wanted.
0: You're buying grief.
1: He couldn't do it every time, but his average was great.
0: All right.
1: Like you and Norton are doing to Kathy Cameron. Blackmailing her on a hit-and-run caper. She pays off by playing the wheel, loses money every night. Knows it's rigged against her and can't do anything about it.
0: Stealing money legal.
1: Because I woke you from a deep sleep. I give it back to you. Hey, amigo. Your boat for hire?
2: Let me hear a number, senor.
1: $5.
2: Not the right number. Try Carlos with the cattle.
1: $10.
2: Put your money where my hand is.
1: Here. $8 and change. The Blue Moon, skipper. She's anchored a few miles out.
2: First, I count the change.
1: Now look, you.
2: Do you want the Blue Moon, senor? Then let me count the change. 97, 98, 99. Oh, here is the other penny. You almost didn't make it, senor.

0: You want I should wait for you, senor?
1: Yeah, wait.
0: I give you a hand up the side.
1: Now, this rope hanging down from the side, just hold the end of it. I'm going up hand over hand. And I'll pick a cabin, Shannon, and see how your luck is. Sailor. Sailor. Sailor.
2: Hey, it's the middle of the night.
1: Yeah, isn't it, though? I'll get back to you. Sailor.
3: Is that you, Slade?
1: Let me in.
3: I can't. The door's locked.
1: You got a hairpin?
3: What's the matter? Night wind playing hard with your hairdo?
1: Slip it under the door.
3: All right, here. Where did you learn how to pick a lock?
1: A friend of mine taught me. Gee, that reminds me, I owe her a letter. Stay like this, sailor. It's been too long since I felt your arm against my cheek.
3: Just think. All this while, there's only been a hairpin.
1: Get back in there, sailor. Put your hair up. I'll be back.
2: Can't get away, Shannon. You made a mistake, Shannon. I'm going to find you in that boiler room and kill you. Shannon. Well, I've got to hand it to you, Shannon. You tried. Too bad you had to die on a coal pile. You almost...
1: Come on down to the coal pile with me.
2: I'll free you.
1: Start with this. I can still hear you. Can't hear you anymore now, Norton.
3: Slade, are you all right?
1: Look, I spoiled a nice clean shirt you washed for me.
3: I'll wash your other one.
1: First, there's a couple of guys on this boat. I've got to collect them for the police.
3: What about Kathy?
1: She's got nothing more to worry about. Her father can get her.
3: Well, it happened again, Slate. You did your good deed, and you got your lumps for it. Don't you get tired of it.
1: Till the next time. Let's get out of here, sailor. Yeah. All fixed, sailor. The last wire's in place. The Bold Venture's gonna run like a dream.
3: Fine. Where are we going?
1: I didn't say we were going anyplace. I just said the Bold Venture'd run like a dream. You want to hear it?
3: If it makes you happy.
1: All right. Wait till you hear that motor purr.
3: What kind of a dream does that sound like?
1: Oh, I had it running a minute ago.
3: Let me try.
1: What'd you do to it?
3: Touched it gently. You want to see how? See? Your eyes, your cheeks, your lips. You purr too, don't you?
1: Full speed ahead, sailor. There's a smooth sea tonight.
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5: '50-51, it's been Humphrey Bogart and Lauren Bacall starring in Bold Venture with Blue Moon. That's all the time we have for today, but be with us again next week at the same time and invite a friend to listen to enjoy more great moments from the golden age of radio. I'm Craig Roberts with those fabulous days of yesteryear. Till next time, so long.

0: Judgment, can you play the first part of that again? Just that's the very to your point, Diana. Listen to what they were saying on CNN about how Trump was suggesting you can't let this virus, this COVID thing, dominate your life, and they were enraged.
1: President Trump wrote on Twitter, "Don't be afraid of COVID. Don't let it dominate your life." Don't let it dominate your life?
2: In terms of responding to a comment like that, it's gross.
1: It's okay to be afraid of COVID, and it's okay that...
0: I guess it's okay to let it dominate your life. Jake Tapper was offended at the idea that you shouldn't let COVID dominate your life, and that's what Trump was trying to... That's what he said. And he did say that over and over again. Don't cower and destroy your life based in fear. Appreciate it, Diana. Kathy's in Lawrenceville, Georgia. Hi, Kathy. How are you today?
3: I'm good. How are you today, Mikey?
0: I'm good. What do you think? Do you think COVID changed our country forever?
3: I do think it changed our country forever, but I think COVID exposed the demons. I think the groundwork was laid when the Obama administration revoked the Smith-Mundt Act and enabled the media to promote disinformation and lies and start brainwashing those demons and exacerbating all the craziness and madness.
0: Yeah, I there's a lot of merit to your argument. There's a lot of things that happened internally in our country. Look, this country changed, and not for the better. There's something, even now to this day, when you look at the whole issue of the mask, you look at somebody with a mask these days, and chances are they're ideologically different than you or me. Here's something that's different for your dog, and I'm excited about Rough Greens as we get ready to welcome Senator Rick Scott back to the Mike Gallagher Show. 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And they might love their food, even though it's probably not good for them. 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
4: And that's RN News. I'm Rich Thomason in Washington. We could be in for a rough ride today on Wall Street. Stock futures deep in the red just ahead of the opening bell. The tech sector is being hit especially hard, with NASDAQ futures down around 3%, driven lower in part by a slump in shares of SpaceX. Vice President Vance suggests the Reagan doctrine, trust but verify, very much alive and well when it comes to the ongoing talks with Iran. The vice president says the Iran talks are off to a positive start. The Pentagon is asking Congress for about $80 billion, most of that to cover the cost of the Iran war. President Trump pays a visit to Pennsylvania's Lehigh Valley today. He'll make a stop at a Mack truck plant in the Allentown area, casting a spotlight on the U.S. economy and on the crucial role of American manufacturing. And Pennsylvania is also an important swing state. More details, srnnews.com.
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0: All I am saying is give Peace a chance. Please play that song.
1: I said that. It's so funny you bring that up, because I said that the other day on the show, that I had that you know, anti-war anthem in my head the other day when we were talking about this. Let me play for you. I've been watching, like, Mark Thiessen. He's a Washington Post writer, columnist. He's a conservative, and I often agree with him. But some of these folks, Andy McCarthy, I mean, they're just going bonkers, tearing this thing to shreds and attacking. So here is Mark Thiessen. I can't get my hands on the number of it. You know which one it is, Yasmin? This is Mark Thiessen, him laying out, where this thing goes in the days and weeks and months to come.
2: And look, Donald Trump has done more damage to the Iranian nuclear program than any president in history. I mean, if you just think about, four presidents said they were going to stop Iran from getting a nuclear weapon. He's the only one who ever did anything about it. He's completely destroyed buried their nuclear program in rubble. They can't get to it. Their centrifuges are damaged or destroyed. Their conversion facilities are damaged or destroyed. Together with Israel, they've killed the top nuclear scientists. So he has set back the Iranian nuclear program dramatically. And so the goal should be to lock in those gains and make sure that they don't reconstitute and rebuild it. The problem with a deal, even a good deal, is that they may go along with the deal for 2.5 years while President Trump is president. And then as soon as they had a weak president like Obama or Biden back in office, they'll start cheating on it. And we will have given them potentially hundreds. There's in the MOU, I know it's not American money, but $300 billion fund for the reconstruction of Iran. Which is double the Marshall Plan in today's dollars. That is a massive amount of money that should never go to the Iranian regime.
1: What's the alternative? Give me your answer.
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3: SRN News. I'm Rich Thomason in Washington. In Switzerland, to launch U.S. negotiations with Iran, Vice President Vance says the talks got off to a good start and will continue even though he is now back home in the U.S. Among other things, Iran has agreed to allow international nuclear inspectors back into the country. Those inspectors are to work in accordance with guidelines laid out by the U.S. Many years ago, the Iranians kicked all inspectors out of the country. Most of the $80 billion that the Trump administration is seeking from Congress would go to pay for the cost of the Iran war. Following action in the Senate, the House could take a vote today on legislation aimed at helping more people join the ranks of homeowners. On Wall Street, the Dow is down 92 points, the NASDAQ off 315 points. 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

0: We're not in nothing. 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
9: With SRN News, I'm Bob Agnew in Washington. It's primary day in four states, voters going to the polls to elect candidates in Utah, Maryland, New York, and South Carolina. In New York City, Socialist Mayor Zohran Mamdani is endorsing three far-left candidates. They're all running against sitting Democrat members of Congress. And in South Carolina, an interesting situation where President Trump is actually throwing his support behind two Republicans in a runoff there. Defense Secretary Pete Hegseth making the rounds on Capitol Hill. He told senators the Pentagon needs roughly $80 billion, mostly to cover the cost of the war in Iran. France is enduring sizzling temperatures. Trains, concerts, and sports events had to be canceled over the weekend. Authorities are cracking down on drinking alcohol in public.

0: as exceptional heat is unfurling across parts of Europe and making it dangerous. Drownings reported as people are seeking relief in whatever water they can find. This is
1: 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The Answer.

0: Hello, I'm David Jeremiah. As America celebrates 250 years, we would do well to remember that the strength of a nation is found not only in what it builds, but in what it remembers. And the greatest thing America must never forget is God. We have been blessed in remarkable ways, and those blessings should lead us not to pride, but to gratitude. Not to self-confidence, but to humble dependence upon the Lord. This is a time to renew our commitment to truth, faith, and character, and to pray that God in His mercy and grace would continue to guide and bless the United States of America.
1: I don't even recognize myself anymore.
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9: Welcome back here on Tuesday, June 23rd. Scott Jennings broadcasting for Salem. I want to give you a follow-up on a story that we tracked for you all last week. The story is about those Major League Baseball players out in San Francisco who on Pride Night, when they were given those Pride hats with the rainbow-colored logos, chose to write Bible verses on their hats. They wrote Bible verses from the book of Genesis, which, of course, talks about the rainbow being a symbol that denoted the covenant of God with the people and the animals there at the conclusion of the Great Flood. You know the story. The players chose to write small Bible verse notations on their hats. They then got a warning letter from Major League Baseball saying you're not allowed to deface or change Major League Baseball uniform that you've been given to wear. It's against the rules. They were warned. Violation of league policy. That's what they were told. This, of course, prompted a lot of outrage, particularly from some conservative leaders out there. We interviewed last week the Attorney General of Florida, James Uthmeyer. He issued a subpoena to Major League Baseball. Also, Missouri Senator Josh Hawley. He sent a letter to Major League Baseball's commissioner, Rob Manfred, asking a whole lot of questions about how in the world you could be threatening Christian baseball players for what they did. Yesterday, and I have to say, it's important that you note when someone gets something right. Rob Manfred got this right, finally, on yesterday. He sent a letter back to Josh Hawley, basically a mea culpa, explaining that the San Francisco Giants failed to properly explain to the players that they were allowed to decline to wear the rainbow-themed caps during the Pride Night event. So several members of the Giants, the starting pitcher Landon Roop, among them, had been handed these hats, and they were never told, hey, you can just wear your regular hat. You don't have to wear that. So that was a mistake made by the San Francisco Giants. I'm sure, by the way, if the players had been told you don't have to participate in this, they probably wouldn't have. So the league, according to Manfred in this letter back to Josh Hawley, had adopted a policy in 2023 of prohibiting clubs from using special uniforms, caps, or equipment. So they're not actually, this isn't actually supposed to be happening, except the San Francisco Giants and the Los Angeles Dodgers had petitioned the league for special grandfathered status on their own Pride Night stuff. So I guess this is only happening in those two markets. But the Giants were supposed to tell the players, you don't have to do this. So Rob Manfred said in the letter, the Giants players were allowed to wear the hats with biblical references for the entire game. After the game concluded, my office issued a routine oral warning about the policy violation. Unfortunately, it was issued before we became aware of the Giants' lapse in communication. The players were neither fined nor disciplined, nor will they ever be. Manfred said some players did not understand they had the option to wear their normal uniform. So this is an interesting situation. The team made a huge mistake. They did not tell the players this was optional. And the players did what they thought they needed to do to support their own values. They put Bible verses on their hats. And this, of course, set off a huge firestorm and public debate. Should they be allowed to do that? Why are they invading Pride Night with their Bible verses? But this is a case where the leader of the league, the commissioner, Rob Manfred, looked into it, got on it, investigated it, and figured out that the players should never have been warned, that the players should not have been made to feel like they were being disciplined in public, that the team made a mistake. And you know, sometimes in life when you make a mistake, getting to the bottom of it, getting the facts, and then owning up to it, not sometimes, that's almost always the right thing to do. And so we were very critical on this show last week of baseball coming down on these players. And on the flip side of that, we need to be very supportive, I think, of Rob Manfred for actually getting to the bottom of it, apologizing and being clear with Senator Hawley and the public about what happened and making clear these players will never be in trouble for being Christians. We'll take a break and come back. More on the Scott Jennings Show right after this.
10: 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Due to ongoing uncertainty surrounding overseas travel conditions and future international travel considerations, the Italy Unfiltered Tour has been canceled. As a result, the Italy Unfiltered

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1: Hello, I'm David Jeremiah. When we look at America at 250 years, we do so with gratitude, with honesty, and above all, with hope. Because our hope has never rested in human strength alone. Our hope is in the Lord. There is hope for America when we remember God, when we take responsibility for the way we live, and when we walk in truth. There is hope for America because the Bible assures us that God is still sovereign and He still rules over the nations. So let us look to God with faith for our nation's future. Let us thank Him for His blessings in the past. And let us ask Him to guide this nation in the years to come. May He continue to bless America.
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6: With SRN News, I'm Bob Agnew in Washington. Big sell-off in big tech companies started in Asia today and spread to the U.S. That's been pulling stocks a little lower on Wall Street, and right now the high-tech NASDAQ is suffering the most. It's off by 360 points. A lot of investors fear that many of those high-tech stocks, especially the ones associated with AI, may be overinflated now and due for something of a collapse. The Dow Jones Industrial Average doing much better. It's up right now at this hour by 121 points. It's primary day in four states. Voters headed to the polls to elect their candidates in Utah, Maryland, New York, and South Carolina. And there's two Republicans running for governor in the state of South Carolina, an ironic situation in which President Trump couldn't decide who to endorse, so he endorsed both candidates. He says either way, the voters will come out ahead if they elect either of those Republicans. This is SRN News.
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8: The four-year anniversary of Dobbs v. Jackson, the case that ended Roe v. Wade, is tomorrow, and the president of Susan B. Anthony Pro-Life

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1: I'm really worried about him. His addiction. I haven't seen him like this. Ever.
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3: Hello, I'm David Jeremiah. As America celebrates 250 years, we would do well to remember that the strength of a nation is found not only in what it builds, but in what it remembers. 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We have been blessed in remarkable ways, and those blessings should lead us not to pride, but to gratitude, not to self-confidence, but to humble dependence upon the Lord. This is a time to renew our commitment to truth, faith, and character, and to pray that God in His mercy and grace would continue to guide and bless the United States of America.
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5: 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No better person to talk to about that with than Victor Davis Hanson, straight from the Hoover Foundation, in advance of his brand new book, Counter Revolution. I'm joined by VDH, so do not miss a moment of the next Hugh Hewitt Show.
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9: With SRN News, I'm Bob Agnew in Washington. It is primary day today in four states. Voters go into the polls to elect candidates in Utah, Maryland, New York, and South Carolina. In New York, it's a contest among liberals and leftists. Socialist Mayor Zoran Mamdani throwing his support behind three far-left candidates who are running against sitting Democrat members of Congress. In South Carolina, an interesting situation as there's a runoff for two Republicans running for governor. President Trump endorsing both, saying he just can't decide because he likes them both, and voters will come out ahead if they elect either one. Defense Secretary Pete Hegseth has been making the rounds on Capitol Hill. He tells senators the Pentagon needs roughly $80 billion, mostly to fund the cost of the war in Iran. Something of a high-tech sell-off around the world today, including on Wall Street, where the NASDAQ is down 484 points, but the Dow is up 32.
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11: Tuesday, June 23rd. Scott Jennings here. Common sense for the American people. Thanks for listening. We have some new, fresh audio in. I want to share it with you before we talk elections from the Secretary of State, Marco Rubio. We haven't heard much from Marco Rubio as all of this memorandum of understanding with Iran has been going on, and Vice President Vance has been over in Switzerland doing the negotiating. We've heard from him. We've heard from the president. But Rubio has been in the background just a little bit. But he's been out traveling and stopped to talk to reporters on the tarmac. This just in, cut number 16.
12: Turns to allies here in the region. Well,
13: that most certainly will come up in these conversations. And there are items outside the MOU that are certainly going to be covered. But that's one that will have to be covered. It will be discussed. I think a careful reading of the MOU will see that when you talk about, for example, a complete and end of hostilities in the entire region,

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1: Hello, I'm David Jeremiah, here to remind us that America's 250th anniversary is more than a milestone to celebrate. It's a moment to remember. We remember the blessings of God and the gift of freedom. We need also to remember the responsibility that comes as a result. A nation is not held together by prosperity alone, but by truth, virtue, and the character of its people. And if we are to leave this country strong for those who come after us, then we must pass on more than just history. We must pass on faith. So let us thank God for His goodness to America and ask Him to guide us in the days ahead. May God bless America.
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6: With SRN News, I'm Bob Agnew in Washington. Something of a sell-off in big tech companies around the world spread from Asia back to the U.S. today, pulling stocks lower on Wall Street. Right now, the high-tech NASDAQ suffering the worst. It's up by a little over 500 points. The Dow Jones Industrial Average has been up and down. Right now, it's up and by just about 4 points. New information revealed in the disappearance of Nancy Guthrie, the 84-year-old mother of NBC Today show host Savannah Guthrie, and a letter that was received in the form of a ransom note claimed that the elderly lady had died and was buried in an unknown location in, as the letter put it, nature. It's primary day in 4 states today. Voters headed to the polls to select their candidates in Utah, Maryland, New York, and South Carolina. In New York, Socialist Mayor Zohran Mamdani throwing his support behind 3 far-left candidates to replace Democrats.
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8: Welcome back, America. Freddie LA7, the World Cup tourist, has unfortunately found his way to Ann Arbor. He's at the U today, so that's very sad. We are ourselves at the Salem News Channel talking with people all over the United States about what they're thinking about the United States. Our own Haley Correo is in Times Square right now. Haley?
9: We're in Times Square, one of the most recognizable places in America, talking with people across the country and around the globe. 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
14: 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I think America is, and that's where America is probably the best at. 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
7: With SRN News, I'm Bob Agnew in Washington. The U.S. Senate has approved a war powers resolution to block U.S. military action against Iran. The vote today comes as lawmakers keep a wary watch on President Trump's efforts to resolve the conflict. This was the 10th time the Senate has attempted to advance a war powers resolution. This may have passed because a growing number of Republicans in Congress have expressed their concerns over the war and how long it's been going on, as well as a deal the president made to bring it to an end. It is primary day in four states. Voters going to the polls to elect candidates in Utah, Maryland, New York, and South Carolina. A sell-off in big tech companies in particular spread today from Asia back to the U.S. markets, pulling stocks lower for the most part on Wall Street, and along with a growing likelihood of interest rate hikes coming up this year, it helped to bring values down. The Nasdaq closed down by 579 points. 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
5: 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The Answer.
8: Welcome back, America. I'm Hugh Hewitt. David Drucker is, of course, lead political reporter for the Dispatch. David, how is the, in your view, the MOU playing domestically? After you answer that, I'm going to read you quotes from Commander Vahidi to senior regime officials, courtesy of Breaking News.
9: Yeah, so look, I think domestically, most Americans are just glad the war is over, and they're not really that concerned about what's in the MOU. I think if you're a voter who is an Israel hawk and concerned about Israel's security and has always been concerned about the Iranian threat from its nuclear weapons program, and we're critical of Obama's Iran deal, the JCPOA, I think you're not very happy with this deal, and you see it as either problematic or somewhat of a betrayal. And at the very least, you didn't think necessarily, although some people are not surprised, that President Trump would agree to a deal that they believe is demonstrably weak. But again, if you're looking at voters, I just think they're glad the war is over. They never favored the war to begin with, a majority of them, even though a majority of Republicans were supportive. And what they're concerned about is higher prices across the board, and they want to see those go down, and they want to see an economy that they believe is doing better than it's doing today.
8: Okay, Channel 14 in Israel is the source of these quotes from the new IRGC commander, Ahmed Vahidi, to senior regime officials. One, we brought President Trump to his knees. We got what we wanted. As usual, the foolish West believes it is getting something in return from us, which, of course, will never happen. Two, our goal now is to keep Americans on a short leash. Any violation, no matter how small, will allow us to threaten the closure of the Strait of Hormuz, and Trump and his people will agree to anything. Three, Trump thinks we will spend our money he is giving us on buying American goods.

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4: With SRN News, I'm Keith Peters in Washington. The Senate, for the first time, has approved a war powers resolution to block U.S. military action against Iran. Tuesday's vote comes as lawmakers warily watch President Donald Trump's efforts to resolve the conflict. It was the 10th time the Senate had tried to advance a war powers resolution, but a growing number of Republican lawmakers in both the House and Senate have expressed their concerns over both the war and the deal Mr. Trump struck with Iran to end it. Meanwhile, the U.S. and Iran disputed whether Tehran had agreed to allow U.N. inspections of its nuclear sites. As officials negotiated how to permanently end the war in Iran, a separate plan emerged Tuesday to break the shipping bottleneck through the Strait of Hormuz. On Wall Street, the Dow down by 45 points. More details at srnnews.com.
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6: Welcome back, America. I am with John Legansky. He is the author of Glory, Grief, and the Gavel, the youngest floor leader for a speaker in the history of the House of Representatives. And John wrote down in great and wonderful detail, compelling storytelling, what happened with the Knucklehead Caucus and Speaker McCarthy. For those of you with short memories, the Knucklehead Caucus was chaired by Matt Gaetz. It included Bob Good, Andy Biggs, Matt Rosendale. It does not include Chip Roy, doesn't include a few other people. Eli Crane kind of went into the Knucklehead Caucus. I mean, how frustrated did you get, John, dealing with these people? Because they did not have an agenda. All they did, they were just wreckers.
7: That's right. Yeah, so I sort of mentioned two groups, and you kind of just did yourself as well. There was a group that we considered the maybe Kevins. They were the Chip Roys of the world, the Scott Perrys of the world, who... You know, I think they wanted more influence for the Freedom Caucus, but they were trying to work in good faith to get to an outcome. And then there was the Never Kevin Caucus. As you mentioned, Matt Gaetz led that. I call them, you know, Gaetz and his eight useful idiots. They were not interested in policy and procedure. They were just interested in throwing bombs and trying to block our path. And so we ultimately were able to go around them. President Trump, you know, laid the hammer down on those groups at the end of the last vote. You know, it was pretty dramatic. We got them to go present ultimately. But that, you know, divide kind of persisted throughout the tenure in the speaker's office. And we eventually came to the decision, listen, these guys just don't want to go along because it's us. And
6: you know what I could never understand, John,
7: progress.
6: I would go to the McCarthy summit. I'd take my show out to the McCarthy summit in Jackson Hole or wherever he was holding it. And he'd always recruit these great field of candidates and he would stand them up. They finally won in 2022. None of these guys or gals, Lauren Boebert's in the Knucklehead Caucus, ever did anything for anybody else. So why did the members even abide by them? Why would they help them in any way?
7: Yeah, that's just the nature of the tight margins, right? We had 222 seats. And so if five, six members decide they're not going to vote for the rule that week, they're not going to vote for the speaker, they're not going to vote for whatever package is on the floor, you're stuck. And you either have to go to Democrats or you're short of the majority. I think that's going to be a feature, unfortunately, of our politics moving forward, Hugh, is these tight margins in the House. The battlefield has shrunk so much that, you know, you're going to have the ability for 5-10 people to sway their direction. Fortunately, six of those eight that voted against Kevin will not be in Congress next year. I think that's good. I write in the book, you know, they learned there's nothing for the Joker to do when Batman's gone.
6: Oh, you got my favorite line in the book.
7: Oh, sorry.
6: Turns out there's not much for